0: thankfully that did peter out in the last series, if you call it that. That was, I quite enjoyed that. So although we didn't have the stereotypical stunning looking man, in my opinion, I'm trying to think of here, not the Lazenbys of the world, but
1: George Lazenby,
0: but the Roger Moores and those kind of
2: people who
0: were very handsome men but not necessarily great actors, we've moved the other direction to maybe not the pretty boy but a better actor with Daniel Craig. In fact, funny, speaking of that, I watched a series recently about him, and he was a sort of detective Clouseau in the US, but he was basically a Texan. He had a Texan accent.
1: Yes.
0: He was actually really good.
1: Yes.
0: It took a while to ignore the Bond and absorb the actor, and it just got better and better.
1: That was good.
0: I forget the series.
1: Yeah, Onion.
0: Yes, Something Onion, you're right.
1: Yeah.
2: Well, he is a good actor. Yes. He's a pretty intense actor, though, isn't he, Daniel Craig?
0: Well, he is, yes.
2: Yeah, don't you think? Yeah.
0: Yes. So Daniel's still in. We're going to call him back.
2: You reckon we're
0: going to... No, Jamie.
2: No, Janie. Oh, I'm going to keep trying.
1: So who would you put forward as Janie Bond?
2: I am. It's funny you should ask that, because I can't think of... The only one that I know is Margot Robbie, because she's big there. But I can't think... And I'm sure there's others.
0: I think we could elicit someone from the Kath and Kim series. And instead of Jamie Bond, it could be Jeanette. Jeanette Bond.
1: Oh my God.
0: And away we go. And launch that on the world.
2: Oh.
0: Now that could be fun.
2: I reckon sell.
1: Melissa McCarthy, there you go.
0: I'm throwing her in. Okay.
1: Do you know Melissa McCarthy?
2: Yeah, we do.
1: Identity Theft.
0: Yes.
1: And a few others. Very good. Good actress. Great actress.
0: There are many.
1: Yeah.
2: There are many.
0: Who else could we pick, Helen? Come on, you're flying the flag.
2: Put some music on and we're going to think about it.
0: Oh, okay, let's
2: What
0: do
2: about
0: that.
2: Patty, our manager?
0: Patty.
2: That would instill fear into the
0: baddies.
2: Ooh,
0: yeah, watch out.
2: I reckon I'm going to put her name in.
0: I like that. Let's do it.
2: I like it too. Okay.

0: And welcome back to Breakfast Without Borders here on 103.15 EBIFM, where we're just listening to a Vietnamese song. Here it goes. Bui Thi Bic Phung. Have I got that right?
1: Sounds good.
0: Di Du Dua Di, which is in Vietnamese for let's go party.
1: Oh yeah, I'm in that. What about you, Michael?
2: I love Vietnam, by the way, and I'd love to go partying there.
1: Great. All right.
0: Yeah, absolutely.
1: Let's catch a plane. Well,
2: really, it's fantastic.
0: It is a great country.
2: Love
0: isn't it? Oh, I've been there many times. Great jazz bar I found.
2: Oh, where?
0: In Ho Chi Minh.
2: Oh, right.
0: Oh, yeah, it was about as wide as your kitchen, like most buildings in Vietnam. And funny story, I was trying to find something to eat, and I'd been there once before and couldn't find anywhere near it to go and eat. And there was a guy standing in the door looking very shady, and he said, what are you looking for? I said, oh, I'm looking for something to eat nearby, because until this place opens, oh, come with me. And I thought, oh, hello. But he had an Aussie accent. So I said, who are you? And he said, oh, I'm the bass player in the band. Where are you from? Melbourne. So he was from Melbourne. Showed me this great Italian restaurant. Here we are in Vietnam. I eat there, go back, and of course I'm best mates with the band then, and the band leader was one of the most famous saxophonists in Vietnam. It was just a magic night. Totally out of context being in Vietnam. But anyway, prior to that, we heard Meski Grani Orchestra, which is with a song called Pocha Tech, Polish for beginning.
1: Beginning.
0: We're beginning to discuss Vietnam. How about that?
1: We are.
0: No. Skipping Vietnam, we're off to Perth now, where tens of thousands of residents lost power on Sunday, as many would know, due to destructive storms hitting the west coast, where they had gusts up to 125 kilometres an hour, and we're about to cop the same. Now, around 10,000 customers were without electricity for quite some time, including on Rottnest Island, which is not good, and unfortunately, it led to an 11-year-old non-verbal autistic boy being lost. It was finally found after 8 hours out in the western suburbs with wild weather. So thankfully a good ending to that story. But that said, this storm is on its way. It's about to hit Adelaide later today and tonight, so be prepared.
2: Oh, really?
0: Yes. With big gusts hitting 100 kilometres an hour, lots of rain coming sideways as a result. So, you know, close your blinds, close your windows. Lock up your dogs and cats, all of that kind of thing. But, Michael, what's the worst power outage or storm you've ever been caught in? Plenty over in Sydney.
2: Yeah, there's...
0: Dive a dozen.
2: No, well, look, that's a very good question. I can only remember when I was very young, I did two silly things. Or one, I did my own stupidity. I was sailing on the Middle Harbour, and I went out in a pretty serious storm, which was pretty silly.
0: Yes.
2: And I had to be rescued, to be frank. So,
1: yes.
2: Yeah, that was really bad. And that, I don't know if that connects to a power shortage, but I think I just do remember trying to dice with the elements, and they were far, far too powerful and strong for me to even...
1: Goodness.
2: Think I could deal with it, yeah.
1: Did you check the weather, or was that a silly...
2: No, obviously I didn't, Helen. I just thought that I was capable enough of sailing my little Manly Junior. Oh, do you remember Manly Juniors?
0: Yes, I do indeed, yes.
2: And I had another chat with me, and you know, my crew, and we thought, oh, we'll just sail through Middle Harbour, go out towards, you know, the heads and come back.
0: Yes.
2: We were the only boat out there, obviously.
0: That's usually
2: and we were young and we were very naive, and we were very fortunate actually that there was a rescue boat that saw us
0: and got us
2: because they knew that we were doomed.
0: Did you we're not coming home.
1: Oh my God.
0: Without assistance.
1: Did you call out for help? Did you, or you had no
2: there's nothing you can
1: nothing. No radio, no
2: nothing. It's a little sailing boat.
0: It's a little boat you sit on, not in.
1: Wow.
0: Yeah. What about you, Helen?
1: I don't think I've been caught in anything, just the good old power failures that happen in Adelaide every now and then, you know, especially in summer. Hours and hours, or, you know, out come the candles or the torches. But I can't say anything as dangerous as or anything like that. No.
2: What about you, Chris?
0: Me? Been caught out in quite a few on the yacht. One was a classic. We were doing the twilight sailing. For those who don't know, Wednesdays are sort of twilight sailing just about anywhere in the world. And I remember years and years ago being in St Kilda and in the hotel and looking out on a Wednesday afternoon about 2 o'clock, thinking, what are all these people out doing sailing? And I'm here working. And I thought, I have to find out about this. And of course, I found out they just took Wednesday afternoons off. That was their religious day off, and they sailed. So in Pittwater, I decided to enter my little boat and go for twilight sails. I remember being out there, and a very calm day, and I had the radio on. A lot of people don't have their radio on. And it's limited to certain size boats. It can't be too small, can't be too big, but basically it's a friendly sail on a Wednesday over. And I was listening to the radio and hearing, a bit like where you were, Michael, this storm that had just suddenly hammered Manly and it hammered the harbour. And none of this was forecast. And I looked around, and for those who don't know, Pittwater is probably about 15 kilometres north of Manly or north of Sydney Harbour. Couldn't see a thing. Everything was fine. Very light winds. Not a cloud in the horizon. And then, you know, we were sailing north, so the storm was apparently south. And then my let's call him navigator, was looking. He said, "Hey, Chris, turn around." And all you could see was this white wall rapidly heading up Pittwater. Oh, my God, what the hell is that? Nothing had been broadcast on the weather service. And I said, "Right, to the crew, get ready. This thing's going to hit like a ton of bricks. Wow. And we have to make a quick decision." We didn't even have time to drop sails or anything. We're just going to head away from all the other boats, let the sails go, and then sort it once we deal with what we're dealing with. And yeah, it hit like a ton of bricks, and a lot of the smaller boats, the skiffs and things like that, just got flattened. There was no way you could sail back into this storm. We managed to find a bit of a safe harbour, drop the sails and start motoring back. It took us 3 hours to motor back on what would have been half an hour because the storm was so strong. And a lot of the little boats had to stay overnight up in at the basin, if you know where that is, Michael. So sort of an area sheltered from these southerly winds. They couldn't get home. Rescue services couldn't even get to them. The storm was that bad. Totally unforecast. Mm. And I thought, thank God we were on a bigger boat. At least we did eventually get home, but it scared the hell out of all of us. We just thought, whoa, this could have been really ugly, because you know what Pittwater is like.
1: Yeah.
0: Keep going. You're out in the open ocean. So these things happen. But at the end of the day, these forecasts, we were talking about that the other day, that about the weather services over forecasting and over predicting big storms, then they don't happen, and then events get cancelled, you know, for example, at the Adelaide Festival. But if they don't warn people of the possibility of these big storms, then they're at risk of people dying or being injured or whatever. Can't win. But that was the only day where it was totally unforecast, just came out of nowhere, and it was a screamer. 40 knot winds plus. They're getting close to just below a hurricane. Or cyclone, as we
1: So have you two given up boating and found something safer to do? That's what I would do.
0: Bring it on. Bring it on. We're like a breeze.
1: Like walking or jogging along the beach. I don't know, something like that. No?
2: No. I keep discussing with my wife, who actually did a lot of sailing overseas in Hong Kong. She worked in Hong Kong for quite a while.
0: Great place to sail, yes.
2: She did sailing there, and she came back to Sydney and sailed in the Sydney Harbour, and she was part of a crew.
0: Oh, the Sydney Harbour.
2: No, just in Sydney Harbour itself, at the Middle Harbour Yacht Club, but they used to race on a Saturday.
0: Right.
2: And she was very keen on that before we had two children.
0: Yes.
2: But we often chat about, you know, things we want to do is when we retire. And we, you know, together, and one of them is sailing.
0: Yes, big tick.
2: She's quite keen, but I have to get my sailing license, Chris, before.
0: Oh.
2: Yeah, no. If I don't have that,
0: yes,
2: she's not coming out with me.
1: Because
2: I told her that story, she was horrified when I told her.
0: Yes, you need a little bit of training, perhaps.
2: Yes, that's the trade-off. So we'll definitely do it if I get the license, which I'm going to do.
0: Yeah, absolutely.
2: And we're going to get into it and sail.
0: Helen, you could join us.
1: Sail around the world.
2: No, not around the world.
1: No,
0: just out of Port Adelaide and, you know, just around.
2: And the
0: worst that can happen is you bump into the land on the other side of the horizon there. No big deal.
1: No.
0: Then you're there. Yeah, New Zealand. It's a long trip. Yeah, then you're there. It doesn't matter.
1: No. I'll stick to my dancing.
2: Oh, yeah. What's your dance? Tell us your dancing, please.
1: Well, I love dancing. It's my go-to. My happy place.
0: What type of dancing?
1: Jazz, contemporary, tap.
0: Tap.
1: Ballet.
0: Tap dancing.
1: Yeah, I've got my tap shoes.
0: I'm not sure the Breakfast Without Borders dance floor in the studio can handle the tap dance. Might crack the glass.
1: I don't know.
2: You'll have to bring your tap dancing shoes in, Chris, as well.
0: Well, they will be connected to my Kiss boots. So I'm not sure how well that will go.
2: Can you dance on the toe, you know, get up on your toes like John Travolta can, you know?
0: I could get up there.
2: Have you seen him do that?
0: I have seen him do that. He's a very talented man.
2: Absolutely.
0: He can even do it in his little plane he used to zip around in, the 707.
2: That's right, yeah.
1: Anyway, shall we move along, guys?
0: We should move along.
1: Let's move along with some music.
0: Thank you.

0: And that was Biagio Antonacci with Convivendo. He's an Italian singer. Not sure what that was about. But never mind. We like to mix it up here on Breakfast Without Borders. Finishing in Greece today, Kyle Harris has been stranded in Kefalonia after Jet2 refused to let him board a flight home because he was travelling on his US passport. Naughty boy. Although born in Maryland to a British mother and American father, he's lived in the UK since he was a bub and paid his insurance and tax and everything else since he was 24. But never mind. Now, the problem stems from the Home Office rule changes introduced in February. Dual nationals can no longer return to the UK on a second country passport. While we might be breakfast without borders, sometimes borders do get put up, making life inconvenient for some. As you were just saying, Michael, our good friends with the star on the back of the plane were giving you a tough time over the weight of your luggage. That's a border. Why do we have such borders with these people?
1: Yes, well, yes, I felt impacted immediately because I had to weigh the bag. And my wife, again, who's very competent, knows a lot, and warned me. She said, I think you've got more than 7.5 kilos there.
0: Yes.
1: And I, of course, being me, went, that's okay, I'll be fine. No, they won't check it.
0: Nah.
1: Anyhow, they did, and I had to jettison my pillow.
0: Really?
1: From my bag, because I bring a pillow. I like to have my own pillow.
0: Right.
1: And my teddy bear.
0: Oh, what?
1: And Humphrey.
0: Got rid of Humphrey.
1: Humphrey's now at Sydney Airport waiting for me to come back.
0: What is the world coming to?
1: And my pillow should be there as well.
0: Unbelievable. And did Humphrey have to hang on to his passport as well?
1: I'm not sure what happened to him.
0: But
2: I was. So you couldn't take him on the plane with you?
1: No. No.
0: No. That's right. And 1 kilo.
1: I sort of been on the planet a while, and I tried to be very pleasant to this Jetstar employee.
0: Yes.
1: And tried to seek empathy, right?
0: Yes, yes. Like
1: no,
0: you
1: I
0: do.
1: Did.
0: Yes.
1: I did. I seeked empathy. I said, oh, please. I've made a legitimate mistake. I'm more than that. And I'm 1 kilo over. Could you please give me, some leeway?
0: Yes.
1: And, to her credit, she gave me 0.5 kilo.
0: Oh, there you go.
1: So I have
0: 50 bucks rather than 85.
1: That's
0: Well, someone wrote into the Herald about this on the weekend.
1: All right.
0: And they were talking about, I just got hammered for, 200 bucks for being 5 kilos or whatever it was overweight.
1: Right.
0: And then she said, and this is terrible, but basically she wrote it, not me. She sat down and then this oversized gentleman got on board who, once they lifted up the armrest, she had nowhere to sit. She actually had to move into another seat. She said, well, hang on, they're not getting charged extra, but I am.
1: Yes.
0: And what is going on here? So this whole, and various American airlines are looking at doing that now, weighing the passenger, not just the luggage.
1: Is that right?
0: Well, so many are overweight.
1: Oh, I see. So you've got to pay.
0: The weight is the issue, not the size.
1: That's not funny, but is it?
2: No. I've got a question, though. You know the carry-on bag.
0: Yes.
2: Does that get weighed?
1: Yes, it does.
0: It
2: always has. Has it always been?
0: No.
2: Because obviously you can see I haven't travelled for a while. That's why I was confused.
0: Don't. Yeah, a lot of airlines don't. But the problem is a lot of people are taking everything on board
2: and jamming up the lockers
0: so they can just get out of the airport 3 minutes earlier.
2: Yeah.
0: And that's a big issue. Whereas Jetstar and other airlines will weigh your on board.
2: They will, even your... Yeah, that's why I was a little bit perplexed there.
0: But that's how they make money.
2: Yeah.
0: Simple. Mm. And at the end of the day, let's think about it. The more weight the plane has to carry, the more fuel it burns.
1: Mm.
0: So someone has to pay.
2: I guess.
0: So there you go.
2: But having said that, you just got to pay money and you still take it on, or you had to leave it behind?
1: No, I left the two items, the teddy bear and the pillow are now sitting there waiting for me to come back.
2: I'll be trying to find them.
0: Yes.
1: And just a quick mention, back today at 1 o'clock.
0: Yes. What's happening, Michael?
2: About
1: looking
2: that.
1: Forward to the show. We've got murder ball or wheelchair rugby.
0: That sounds like fun.
1: It is. And we're meeting one of the players from South Australia in that area. We've got remote control yachting, which is very different again, and also something hopefully Chris you'll listen to that.
0: Absolutely.
1: And then we've got two young, mum and daughter, play rugby league here in South Australia.
0: Fantastic. They can have that a little game in the studio.
1: So I think I won't be participating.
0: No.
1: I'm sure they'll tackle me and I'll be
0: not getting a scrum happening.
1: Get a scrum,
0: absolutely.
1: Yeah.
0: Well.
2: Okay. So I reckon we can wrap things up, boys.
0: It's a wrap.
2: Wrap, as I always say. Thank you, Chris. Thank you, Michael, for your company.
1: Thank you, Helen.
0: Welcome. Thank you, Chris.
2: Everyone have a great day.
0: Stay dry.
2: And, yes, stay dry. Good idea.

It's time for a look at all your national news headlines here on 103.1 5EBI FM. It's Monday the 1st of June and you're with Ellis Gelios. Australia will acquire used Virginia-class submarines from the United States as part of an AUKUS update, Defence Minister Richard Marles has said. It will replace earlier plans to take delivery of at least two second-hand and one new submarine. Marles said the shift will produce significant savings, though it won't greatly change the total cost of the program. Housing Minister Claire O'Neill has downplayed claims that the government's proposed tax reforms could cut house prices by 10%, saying Treasury anticipates only a mild effect on price growth. She added that any sharp drop in prices wouldn't be caused by the planned outages to negative gearing and capital gains tax. The government is consulting on the proposals and is considering expanding exclusions for small businesses. Speaking at a Liberal Party Federal Council meeting, opposition leader Angus Taylor has said that the Liberals are the only party able to defeat the Labor government. His comments come as Pauline Hanson's One Nation has gained support since he became leader. Taylor told members the task now is to convince Australians that the Liberals are still the most credible option to form government. The federal government will not intervene to stop construction of Brisbane's Olympic Stadium and Aquatic Centre in Victoria Park, despite traditional owners saying the site is a sacred First Nations area. Environment Minister Murray Watt announced on Sunday that he had considered applications under the Aboriginal and Torres Strait Islander Heritage Protection Act seeking to halt work at the park. The applications argued a significant Aboriginal area was under serious and imminent threat of injury or desecration. Watt said he would not make an emergency declaration, but has appointed a reporter to review further applications and assess whether longer-term protections are required. An intense storm battering Western Australia's west coast has cut power to tens of thousands of Perth residents, with authorities warning Sunday morning that worse conditions were still ahead. The system was forecast to deliver wind gusts of up to 125 kilometres an hour across Perth and coastal communities. Social media showed extensive damage, including a shed blown into a swimming pool in Mandurah, southwest of Perth. Western Power reported about 10,000 customers without electricity across the state, though most were expected to be reconnected by mid-afternoon yesterday. In sport, Australia has lost 1-0 to Mexico in a World Cup warm-up match, with their opening tournament match against Turkey just two weeks away. The Socceroos seem to have gained something valuable in their 1-0 loss. A second-half tilt against the world number 15 side is sure to give confidence to the Australia camp, with Australia creating three solid chances to equalise at the Rose Bowl Stadium in California. Tony Popovich's team took a conservative approach but showed resilience and growing belief as they pressed the World Cup hosts in front of a strong 78,479 crowd. To weather in Adelaide on this Monday, it's a cloudy day with a very high chance of showers. There is a chance of a thunderstorm from the late morning, possibly severe with heavy rain, which may lead to flash flooding about the hills and southern suburbs. Damaging winds are possible. Winds are north to northeasterly, 20 to 30 kilometres an hour, tending north to northwesterly, 30 to 45 kilometres an hour in the late morning. Top today of 20 and a minimum of 11. More news in an hour.

0: And a very good morning, everyone. Ziggy and Dieter with Morning Music Vitamins here on Radio 5 EBI FM. It's good to be with you on this Monday. Yes, a new week and first day of winter, of course. And it feels like winter, doesn't it, Ziggy?
1: Oh, it definitely feels like winter. We are all wrapped up here. But, well, it's warm in here, but the rain is not very nice. Too much rain for me, really.
0: Already? But, the winter hasn't even started, girl.
1: Well, doesn't matter. I hate rain if it's too much and too hard. Anyway, good morning to all our listeners. We don't want to talk about it. I know we need the rain, but I don't know. It kind of makes my bones not feeling all that well.
0: Yes, it shows our age, doesn't it? Our bones are hurting.
1: Oh, well,
0: I know a few other listeners who ring me every now and then and tell me that the bones are hurting.
1: We don't talk about it then.
0: No, we
1: won't. Talk about nice things.
0: Yes, like music, for instance.
1: Yes.
0: There is a Muslim group or a band called Scandinavia. And, they kick us off this morning with the song Kærleik, Hittens Eventree.

0: Oh, okay. Katja Kurayo and the song Menina do Alto da Sierra. Now, Ziggy, what is on offer this morning?
1: On offer this morning is I tell you something about two festivals taking place in South Australia. And then we go again looking at the old buildings in Adelaide, and it will be about the Adelaide Parliament House. And the other one is the old Adelaide Treasury, which now is a hotel, but a little bit about that.
0: That is absolutely a beautiful building, that one, the old Treasury.
1: Yeah, of course it is, yeah. And as I said, now it is a hotel, but you can still do a few things there and looking at a few things in the old Treasury.
0: They got a lot underground.
1: That's what it is. They got a really a lot of things underground. So that's on offer today.
0: Wonderful. After the next two songs, you can listen to it.
1: Yes.
0: Not all of it.
1: Not all of it at once, but some of it. That's it.

0: And that was a song from Vincent from the Netherlands. And the song is called Groen, Wit, Blauw, Yael and Rood.
1: Oh, all of that we should do or what?
0: We've got all the colors this morning.
1: Oh,
0: yes,
1: the colors. They are all colors. Okay, I thought it was something.
0: No, it's green, white, blue, yellow and red.
1: And what was the original language again, if I may ask?
0: Dutch,
1: yeah.
0: You should really understand that, Ziggy.
1: Yeah, I understood something with rock, that was it.
0: Rod,
1: Okay, it doesn't matter.
0: Maybe I pronounce it not correctly, so.
1: Okay, no, colors. Colors always nice. Okay, Winter Wine Down Festival. 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Winter Wine Downs is more than a festival. It's a celebration of the Riverlands wine culture and community, bringing locals and visitors together for an unforgettable winter experience. What do you think about that, Dieter?
0: It's a very good idea. I mean, we are famous for our wines because they're quite different. I tried a few wines in Germany when I was over there, and I thought, I prefer my Australian wine, especially the red wines. As soon as I see an overseas, like in Germany or wherever, you know, they all look so light, and ours are so lovely and colored, you know, real dark reds are beautiful. And we can be proud of our wines.
1: Of course.
0: And of course the festivals are, it's actually great. Is this the first festival in Renmark?
1: This is the first festival they are doing in this kind of the winter wine down. This is the first one. To be quite honest, I'm with you with the wine, because even when I'm in Germany, I try to get Australian wine, especially the red ones. Yeah. So it's strange, but I feel the same. Yeah, and to be quite honest, if I would have read this beforehand, I would have said to you, well, the German voice donation can't be on the 8th of June. I'm going away to Renmark. No, but anyway, it's a lovely, lovely thing. And there's one other thing I have for you. There is in 2026, the Cooper Paidi Opel Festival celebrates its 37th year. And this Opel Festival is from the 13th to the 15th of June. A long-standing community event that has grown into the town's largest annual celebration. And you've been to Cooper Paidi, I think?
0: I've been three times to Cooper Paidi.
1: Yeah, I only have been one. So anyway, since its beginning in 1989, the festival has brought together local visitors, businesses and community groups. It celebrates what makes Cooper Paidi unique, its Opel heritage, multicultural community and distinct way of life. So on Friday, that's the 12th of June, there is a dinner with Chef Eddie Noble and a movie Under the Stars. Then on Saturday, the 13th of June, the grand parade from the main street to the town oval, fireworks at night, and an after party at the Italian Club. And then on Sunday, the 14th of June, it says here, recovery breakfast at the Desert Cave, heritage walks, and desert rays off at Cooper Pedy Speedway. So there are two nice festivals coming up.
0: I suppose in Cooper Pedy you stayed in an underground hotel?
1: No, because we only were there for a few hours. Okay. Yeah, well, about 5 hours, I think it was, because we came down from Darwin with the Gann and had a stop in Cooper Pedy. But we went underground. We had lunch underground, which was really, really nice, I must say.
0: Look, I've been really looking around, you know, three times in Cooper Pedy. You always try to find something new. So it's amazing what have some done. They got a whole house underground, more or less. Well. And beautifully done. But I thought it was very strange at the first time when we were in this hotel underground, and I needed to go to, you know, how you do at night time, and I didn't want to disturb anybody, so I didn't turn on the light, and it's pitch black.
1: I know.
0: Oh, it's so pitch black.
1: I know, it's really pitch black.
0: I was forced to turn on the light. Yeah. So,
1: I mean, frankly speaking, you need your lights on, well, 24 hours
0: per day. All the time.
1: All the time, more or less, yeah. And I remember once that was not in Cooper Pedy. I was in a mine in Wales, and we had a tour there, and we all had these headlights on. And then the guide said, just please, can you turn off your lights now?
0: Yeah.
1: I just will light one candle. That's how the people had to work underground.
0: Wow.
1: So I can tell you, it was pitch dark.
0: Yeah.
1: You didn't even see the person next to you. It's just amazing how that is. So I don't know if I could live there without a window yet now in Cooper Pedy, back to you.
0: Oh, you get used to it, I suppose. The nice thing is, in these underground living places, the temperature doesn't change. It's always, I think it's 22 or something degrees, winter and summer.
1: Winter and summer, I think it's around that kind. Now, anyway, these are the two festivals, Renmark and Cooper Pedy. I just say Renmark from the 6th to the 8th of June, and Cooper Pedy from the 13th to the, no, sorry, from the 12th to the 14th.
0: If I would have the choice to go to either of them, I would go to Cooper Pedy. It's probably warmer up
1: then
0: there.
1: Then in Renmark, you're right, you don't need the fire outside, okay.

0: And that was a song from Austria by Udo Jürgens, Die Sonne und Du, The Sun and You. You look very bright this morning, Ziggy.
1: Thank you, Dieter. I had a good night's sleep, that's all what it is.
0: Oh, good. All right, let's have the weather forecast. Today, a very high chance of showers, a chance of a thunderstorm in the morning. Damage and winds possible. Winds northwesterly, 30 to 40 kilometers per hour, tending westerly, 30 to 35 kilometers per hour in the morning, then tending southwesterly with 25 and 30 kilometers per hour in the evening. The maximum for today expected is 20 degrees. We had an overnight low of 11.5 and currently it's 16.8 in the city, and it feels like 13.7 degrees. So the wind chill is around. Now, hello. What is going on here?
1: I can't tell you. I can't see from here.
0: Yes, and I can't see probably either. Oh, okay. I'm sorry. I have to start again. Oh, I hate this. All right. Today, take two. Today, a very high chance of showers. A chance of a thunderstorm from the late morning. Damage and winds possible. Winds northerly, 25 to 40 kilometers per hour, tending northwesterly, 30 to 35 kilometers per hour in the late evening. Now, the temperature I've given you already. Now, tomorrow, showers and windy is the forecast with 13 and 18 degrees. Then on Wednesday, also showers, 12 and 16 degrees. Oh, that's very cold. Thursday, 10 and 16 degrees and showers. Friday, shower or two with 9 and 17 degrees. And on Saturday, also a shower or two.

Great song from the yesteryears, Turn, Turn, Turn to Everything There Is a Season, and it was a song from the Byrds. And before the Byrds, you've been listening to a song from Yvonne Chaka Chaka, that's right. Yvonne Chaka Chaka. Where is she on my list? My goodness. Okay. But it was the Sound of Africa here on EBI FM. And now we have the sound of Tom Mandl from Germany. And he is singing the song Und Alles an einem Tag. And Everything on One Day.

0: A song from Serbia here on EBIFM by Vlado Georgiev and his song Srimsad. Morning Music Vitamins with Ziggy and Dieter. It's 12 minutes to 11.
1: Yes, and we are visiting now the Adelaide Parliament House. Yes, Adelaide's Parliament House, located on North Terrace, is the seat of the South Australian government. Constructed in two major stages between 1883 and 1889 and 1936 and 1939, this striking Greek Revival building is constructed of Kapanda marble and West Islands granite. It is a state heritage place and is open to the public for free tours. Now a bit facts about constructions and design. The missing dome. The winning 1874 design by architects Edmund Wright and Lloyd Taylor featured an expensive dome and tall towers, but due to budgetary constraints during the economic depression of the 1890s, they were never built. Two openings. The building was officially opened twice, first for the House of Assembly in 1889 and again half a century later when the Legislative Council wing was finally finished in 1939. The stone. The building uniquely showcases local South Australian resources, utilizing beautiful cream-veined Kapanda marble and durable West Island, in brackets Victor Harbour, granite. And historical and political significance. Federation Hub. The building was the venue of the Australasian Federal Convention of 1897, where foundational work on the Australian Constitution was drafted. Sorry about my spelling. Democratic trailblazer. South Australia led the way into democratic reform, passing the Constitutional Amendment Act in 1894, making it the first Australian colony and fourth place globally to grant an adult woman the right to vote. Women, I should say. Adult women the right to vote. Now, the British Lion. Standing at the front of the building is a carved stone lion. It was gifted by the British Parliament in 1939 to commemorate the building's completion. So, in the location, we all know that, corner of North Terrace and King William Street, right next to the Adelaide Casino and the State Liberal. So the politician can go into the casino and have a game, huh? Or a gamble. And the tours. Walk-in visitors can take advantage of free guided public tours, which provide a fascinating look at the parliamentary chambers and the building's history. No booking is required for individuals, though community groups of 10 or more are encouraged to schedule ahead. And that was about Adelaide's Parliament House.
0: Yes, it's a very nice Parliament House. Mm-hmm. I've been in there a few times, and unfortunately, right next to the Parliament House, they're building this high-rise, I don't know how many stores it has, 18 or 20, and it will tower over the Parliament House. It's been protested at times, but not getting anywhere, unfortunately. I think, it's another big high-rise, a lot of glass, of course, and totally not in tune with the Parliament House at all.
1: Where, if you stand in front of the Parliament House, is it on the left hand, or is it behind it? I'm not quite sure where this has been built.
0: If you stand in King William Street and yes. look at it, you know where the it's on the right hand side, just behind the Parliament House.
1: That's behind. I thought that's when you go a little bit further down King William Road, it is then when you go over North Terrace. There's a big free empty space there. That's horrible.
0: Also over towers, of course, the.
1: Festival
0: theatre.
1: Yes, that's right. So that's exactly
0: in my opinion, totally out of place. Mm. They should have They should have widened the plaza in front of the, Adelaide. I'm upset about it I reckon it's horrible what they are doing.
1: Well, I think so in a way. They should maybe try and keep up with the old kind of facades and maybe do a little bit more older styles. It just doesn't look nice to have.
0: Yeah, there's a lot of high rise buildings going up in the city. Well, fair enough, but at places like this, especially our Parliament House, to build between something. The Adelaide Festival Theatre and the Parliament House, this in my opinion horrible high rise, I do not understand why.
1: Yeah, so it will really tower over the Parliament House when you go towards the Parliament House. Mm. Well, I think we are just old-fashioned, Dieter.
0: maybe we are. The same thing is, the Adelaide railway station is a beautiful building.
1: Yes, yeah.
0: It's a lovely railway station. Just behind it is the Adelaide University with Flinders University. Massive high building, and you look at it, and
1: I think where's this coming from, huh? Yeah. Okay, we can't change it anymore.
0: No, we can't, but I don't like it.
1: Yep.

And there was a lovely song from Italy here on EBIFM by Peppino Gagliardi and his song Piango. The news is coming up shortly here on EBIFM.

0: It's time for a look at all your world news headlines here on 103.15 EBI FM. It's Monday the 1st of June and you're with Ellis Gelios. Four men trapped for 10 days inside a flooded cave in Laos have been rescued, Thai rescue teams say, a day after another village was freed. The men were part of a group of seven who went into the narrow tunnel searching for gold, but became stranded when flash floods struck the remote mountainous area of Sasimobun province on the 20th of May. On Wednesday, rescuers located only five of them alive. Two men are still missing. The cave system runs deep underground and is extremely tight, with some chambers just 50 centimetres wide, according to rescuers. Italian officials have cancelled planned concerts by Kanye West and Travis Scott, citing public order and security risks. Prefect Salvatore Angieri said on Friday that both shows set for July in the northern city of Reggio Emilia will not proceed. The decision followed a request from the local Jewish community to call off West's performance. Community leader Nicoletta Uzielli had asked authorities to instead book an act that promotes music as a universally unifying force. West, now known as Ye, has drawn widespread condemnation for anti-Semitic, racist and pro-Nazi remarks, which recently resulted in a UK entry ban. Colombia's foreign ministry has accused Ecuadorian President Daniel Noboa of deliberate interference in its upcoming election after he told a right-wing candidate he would remove tariffs. On Friday, Noboa described his talks with Colombian presidential contender Abelardo de la Espinella as a discussion with a future government, saying the pair had reached an agreement on trade and security. Marsha Lucas, the Oscar-winning editor of the original Star Wars, has died at the age of 80. Lucas, who was married to Star Wars creator George Lucas during production of the first three films, was seen as a key creative influence on the saga's early success, bringing emotional depth and narrative clarity to the original trilogy. She died Wednesday at her home in Rancho Mirage in California from metastatic cancer, surrounded by family. Marsha was a force, her family said in a statement to US media on Friday. To sports, and in the latest international results, Scotland beat Curacao 4-1, while Nigeria beat Jamaica 3-0. Zimbabwe beat India 1-0, while Ecuador beat South Africa 2-1, and South Korea smashed Trinidad and Tobago 5-0. To weather in Adelaide on this Monday. It's a cloudy day with a very high chance of showers. There is a chance of a thunderstorm from the late morning and possibly being a severe one with heavy rain, which may lead to flash flooding about the hills and southern suburbs. Damaging winds are possible. Winds are north to northeasterly, 20 to 30 kilometres an hour, tending north to northwesterly, 30 to 45 kilometres an hour in the late morning. Top of 20 and a minimum of 11 today. And that's all the news we have for you on this Monday here on 103.15 EBI FM.
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0: And that was a song from Nina Badrich and her song Dani Godin, and it was a song from Croatia. And before that, Rita McNeil with her big hit, The Working Man.
1: I love this song. It's, anyway, Rita McNeil has a lovely head, a lovely voice. Sorry, she's not with us anymore. All right, we are going to the old Adelaide Treasury. Built in stages from 1839 to 1907, the old Adelaide Treasury was the political and administrative heartbeat of South Australia. Located on the corner of King William and Flinders Street, it is now the Adina Apartment Hotel Adelaide Treasury. And here a little bit about the historical significance. Colonial hub. From 1839 to the 1960, it housed colonial administration, including the Premier's offices, treasury, and crown lands. The cabinet room. From 1876 until 1968, the state cabinet room hosted the executive council, where laws that shaped the colony were drafted. Explorers welcome. In 1862, crowds gathered here to celebrate explorer John McDowell Stuart, or Sturt, upon his successful crossing of the Australian continent from Darwin to Adelaide. And the Gold Rush era, saving the colony. During the 1850s, the Victorian Gold Rush drained South Australia's workforce, threatening the colony with bankruptcy. To resolve this, gold was brought in from Victoria, smelted in the Treasury's underground furnaces, and minted into Australia's first gold coins, in brackets the Adelaide Pound. The vaults. The underground vaults, originally constructed in 1850, still feature a brick furnace and well used during this era. And the Treasury tunnels. Beneath the building runs a network for hidden passages and subterranean chambers. It was connected to surrounding basements and used for storage, surveys, and lithograph printing. So, and actually you can explore these hidden underground spaces through guided tours hosted by the National Trust. Okay, and designed in part by early colonial surveyor George Strickland Kingston, the building has been extensively modified over time. And during a 2002 hotel restoration, one internal sandstone wall dating all the way back to the original 1839 construction was uncovered and is now visible in the hotel's lounge area. That's the Treasury.
0: Yes, very nice and important building.
1: Have you been down there in the tunnels?
0: I haven't been in the tunnels, no.
1: We have been in there, so it's quite interesting to do a tour in the old Treasury.
0: My daughter told me all about it. She was in there, and she actually stayed in the hotel, you know, make a weekend of it. And
1: why not?
0: Yeah.
1: Why not make a weekend in your own city? That might be nice.
0: Yes. She is full of surprises, by the way. She told me yesterday, she texted me and she said, "Can I come for a coffee?" I said, "Yep, okay." So when she came, she said, I just come from a rock and roll class.
1: Hayley, my God, daughters still surprise you.
0: Yeah, she does. Rock and roll, of all things. I said, back to the 50s and 60s. Well, she said, it's great.
1: Yeah, I don't think she does these things over the shoulder.
0: No, I don't think so. She always been very athletic, I have to say, but I doubt it. At her age now, I don't think she would do this.
1: Rock and roll classes.
0: Yeah.
1: I like that.
0: Yeah, and there is, you know, you can join the class she goes to is in the city here, but there's other classes in the suburbs, where they do all the ballroom dances and everything else. I reckon it's absolutely fantastic.
1: I might look into that because I like rock and roll.
0: Oh, I can see you doing a rumba.
1: No, rock and roll.
0: And
1: rumba.
0: A rumba.
1: Rumba, samba.
0: A waltz.
1: Yeah,
0: Vienna Waltz.
1: Vienna Waltz is quite nice, yeah, yeah.
0: If you don't get dizzy.
1: Well, I do sometimes, depends when I do start the dance. I mean, after a few glasses of wine.
0: Oh, yeah, one, two, three, one, two,

Sasha Distel with Au Quel Nuit. And before you've been listening to the German version of the ABBA song SOS by the music group Wind. Morning music vitamins here on Radio 5 EBI FM. Ziggy and Dieter are with you. It's 25 minutes, I should say, past 11.

The New Mexico music group Sparks with a song called When, and before that from Finland, Sauli Lehtonen and his song Elämäni

0: Maximum for today at 20. We had an overnight low of 11.5 and currently in the city at 17.6 degrees. And it feels like 13.8. And the wind chill is dragging the temperature down. Now, tomorrow, the forecast is for a showery day and a windy day with 13 and 18 degrees. Then on Wednesday, showers with 12 and 16. And Thursday, also showers with 10 and 16 degrees. Then on Friday, a shower or two with 9 and 17 degrees. Saturday, also a shower or two, 10 and 18. And then on Sunday, a partly cloudy day with 11 and 18 degrees. So next Sunday, the sun will come out again and laugh at us.
1: That's good to hear. I can hang my washing out
0: there. Yes. yeah, washing day on Sunday by the looks of it. Mm. I actually did my washing yesterday late afternoon and I was hanging it up on the inside, you know, on my stand. You've got one too.
1: Yes, I've got one, as we talked about that before. But I want to do my bed sheets, and they are not really going on this little thing.
0: No,
1: so I have to wait for a sunny day.
0: You have to wait for next Sunday.
1: That's right.
0: All right. Okay. Let's have some more morning music, vitamins. And here is a song from Vicky Leandros. And she is singing, "You Are the Light of My Life."
1: Oh.

0: Bom bom. Yes, that was a medley of musical songs from famous musicals, and it was very well done by Thor Lives. And before that, you've been listening to Vicky Leandros, yes, and You Are the Light of My Life.
1: Mm, nice and song, both of them.
0: And you were saying that Vicky Leandros is in English sounded better than she was in German.
1: Yes.
0: With that particular song.
1: Yeah, definitely. I think her voice was a bit smoother in a way, I think so.
0: Well,
1: yeah?
0: There you go.
1: Just me. Okay, we are going to a bit of information about St. Peter's Cathedral in North Adelaide. She is the mother church of the Anglican Diocese of Adelaide. Built in stages between 1868 and 1904, so within 36 years, this beautiful Gothic Revival landmark is defined by its iconic twin spires, magnificent stained glass windows, and a long-standing musical tradition. And here are the key facts. Architecture and dimensions. The cathedral was designed by English architect William Butterfield. It is 61.9 meters long and 18 meters wide, with its iconic twin spires reaching 51.2 meters into the Adelaide sky. Materials, yes. The stone used holds local historic significance. The sanctuary and choir are built with tea tree gully sandstone, while the base and some interior features utilize Glen Osmond stone from the Adelaide Hills. The stained glass. The building is renowned for its detailed windows, including the five light channel windows and the sprawling southern transept window. The St. Cecilia window, unveiled in 1876, is illuminated at night and is visible from the nearby Memorial Gardens. The musical heritage. The cathedral's choir, comprising both children and adults, has been singing services here for over 140 years, performing major choral services twice a week. And the heritage status. It is listed on the National Trust as one of South Australia's most significant buildings. And the cathedral is open daily for private prayer, worship, and tourism.
0: Yes, it's a magnificent church. Absolutely no doubt about it. She is kind of like a landmark
1: in the
0: city,
1: definitely.
0: Isn't it?
1: Yes. Yeah, it's a wonderful, nice to look at it. So, and I've been in there in the meantime twice, so just to look around.
0: Also the church in, I think it's Flinders Street on...
1: Wakefield, I know which one you're...
0: Wakefield
1: Street.
0: Yes,
1: Saint. Oh,
0: it's a Catholic church.
1: I have to look that up as well. I think that's a lovely building as well.
0: Yes, it is.
1: Mm. Okay, that's maybe next time or next Monday, I should say.
0: All right, sounds good to me.
1: Yes.
0: Thank you, Ziggy.
1: You're welcome.

Well, I played that song already. I don't think we want to listen to it twice this morning. We got other music to go to. Not a problem at all. If I manage it.

0: Well, there you are. That was the Unchained melody in the Finnish language, and it was sung by Toby Sorakoski and his Agents. And that must be the band, the Agents. And it was called Kunjö. That was the Unchained melody.
1: Very nice.
0: And before the Unchained melody, you've been listening to Wizex, the Swedish dance band, and their song Jag har lagt mina vapen. Morning Music Vitamins, it's, well, I would say 7 minutes to midday, just time for another song, and then I think we gotta say goodbye.
1: Yes, and we will.

0: Walter Kruijs from the Netherlands and his song Dansen voor je leven. And, well, we can't dance anymore. We have to go soon.
1: That's fine.
0: Here's an instrumental, and then we're going to say goodbye. It's Ricky King and the song Eleni.

0: Ricky King on his guitar playing Eleni. Well, our next program coming up here on EBI is the Community Corner at 12 midday. Ziggy, thank you that we could feature all these beautiful buildings this morning.
1: I hope the listeners enjoyed it as much as you did, Dieter, and as much as I did to get them out for you. So, yes, I'm saying goodbye. I will be back on Thursday.
0: And I will be back tomorrow morning here on EBI FM with another 2 hours of morning music vitamins. Bye-bye.
1: Bye-bye.

0: Hello and welcome to the Community Corner here on this Monday, the 1st of June. You're with Ellis Gelios. It's great to be with you. And on the program today, I'll be flying solo to bring you news from around different sections of the Adelaide community regarding events and developments that have occurred across the May and June period. Some of it is good news, potentially even exciting news. Other news that we've had coming out of the Adelaide news cycle has not been so good, particularly regarding business closures and fears for an iconic business strip across Adelaide, a very well-regarded shopping strip, as there's been a retailer exodus which is sparking fears for Adelaide CBD's iconic shopping strip. The Adelaide's Premier CBD shopping strip is under pressure, hitting its highest shop vacancy rate since 2021, as businesses relocate to the suburbs. 19 storefronts now sit empty, raising concern about the long-term health of the city centre. Retailers cite higher leasing costs, reduced weekday foot traffic, and stronger suburban trade as key reasons for leaving. Suburban centres have benefited from hybrid work patterns and investment in local precincts, pulling both shoppers and tenants away from the CBD. The rise in vacancies is visible on the street, with shuttered windows and police signs breaking up a once thriving retail period. Business advocates are saying that the strip needs urgent attention to avoid further decline, suggesting measures like short-term rent subsidies, events to drive visitation, and support for small businesses to fill gaps. Council representatives are saying that they're monitoring the situation and working on activation strategies, but have admitted reversing the trend will require coordinated effort from landlords, traders, and government. Now, in a few short moments, I'll bring up the issue of cheaper / free public transport, which could re-energise the CBD business sector here in Adelaide. But concerns are hitting the state far and wide, not just in central parts of Adelaide, as outrage has engulfed one northern suburbs community as the sudden closure of one of the Barossa's much-loved community cafes has reverberated around the community, and locals in the Barossa Valley are fighting to save a cherished community cafe after it was forced to close without notice. The cafe, described by residents as the town's connection hub, shut abruptly this week, shocking loyal customers and staff. Beyond serving food and coffee, it hosted playgroups, book clubs and informal catch-ups, and was a key social lifeline for many, especially older residents and new families in the area. News of the closure spread quickly on social media, with hundreds of comments from locals sharing memories, and expressing frustration at the lack of consultation. A grassroots group has already formed to explore options to bring the cafe back, including fundraising, approaching potential operators, and lobbying for council support. The incident highlights the broader vulnerability of regional hospitality venues, which often operate on thin margins while playing an outsized role in community well-being. And for many in the Barossa, saving the cafe isn't just about business, it's about protecting a space where the community comes together. This follows news of a beloved Adelaide Hills bakery also succumbing to the cost of living crunch, with Sterling Bakery announcing its permanent closure after 4.5 years. The bakery cited rising costs and a lease expiry as reasons for shutting down, saying it's impossible to keep going. Like so many small businesses, the current economic climate and the extreme rise in costs from every direction has made it impossible for us to continue making a living doing what we love, the bakery owners are quoted as having said. The sudden closure has shocked locals, with many taking to social media to express their support. Stirling is now the latest town in the Adelaide Hills to lose a small business following the closures of Daisy and Hen, Mawson Cafe, Meadows Country Meats, and Green Valley Strawberries. Certainly a concerning time for the local economy of that part of the world. The local MP, Josh Teague, has said that the quick succession of closures has been felt widely across the community and has called for tax reform and red tape review to support struggling businesses. The Stirling community is still recovering from a 2024 Woolworths fire, and Teague hopes the rebuild will help bring shoppers back to the area. Job losses are also looming after the Endeavour Group announced mass closures of SA Wine cellar doors and a bottling facility in McLaren Vale. The opposition is calling for the release of $28 million from a regional development fund that's sat untouched for 10 years. The move has sparked concerns about the impact on SA's wine regions, despite Endeavour Group planning to continue buying premium grapes for its Dan Murphy's labels. The closures include Chapel Hill in McLaren Vale, but the brand will be retained and grape growers are said to be relieved. McLaren Vale Wine Region CEO Aaron Leggett said the decision is a huge relief for local growers and there's hope a new buyer will take over the iconic winery. However, 35 to 40 jobs are at risk and the Vinpac bottling facility's closure could impact the region's winemakers. Liberal MLC Nicola Centofanti is pushing for funds from the Rural Industry Adjustment and Development Fund to support the struggling industry. Minister Claire Scriven says the fund's effectiveness is limited and the government has invested $3.1 million in the SA Wine Recovery Program instead. The opposition is arguing the fund should be utilised while the government says it's supporting wine producers through other initiatives. The future of the region's wine industry hangs in the balance in the meantime. Now to some good news for us to discuss, and this is a great little yarn. A man in Stepney has found a $2.1 million lotto ticket in his wallet after nearly a month. Yes, you hear that correctly. Are you the now millionaire Stepney man possibly listening to this right now? A Stepney man has discovered he's been carrying a $2 million winning lottery ticket in his wallet for almost a month, only realizing after a routine check of his Saturday cross lotto entry. The Adelaide resident held one of three Division 1 winning tickets nationally in the draw on the 2nd of May, taking home over $2.1 million. Because the ticket wasn't registered to the Lot Members Club, officials couldn't contact the winner and had to wait for him to come forward. How awkward if he never checked the finer contents of his wallet, right? He finally did check it. And he was obviously very relieved that he did check it. The winning entry was bought at the Avenues News Agency and Stationery on Paynham Road, and the owner, Marcel Greco, said it was a huge thrill for the store. The store has now sold five Division 1 winning tickets, with the last being in April of 2024. Now to the issue of public transport, and Victoria's free public transport ended yesterday, and from today, in that part of the world, half-price fares kick in. So the daily full fare cap will drop from $11.40 to $5.70, and concession fares will drop from $5.70 to $2.85. Half-price fares will apply to all trains, trams and buses, including regional services, until the 1st of January in 2027. Exclusions include ferries and the Skybus and non-subsidised regional bus services, and public transport will remain free for under-18s and special card holders. The government is estimating daily commuters will save $850 during the half-price period, which is expected to cost taxpayers $432 million in lost revenue. But what is particularly interesting about this is why the South Australian government has no interest in implementing this in this state, particularly during a petrol crisis or a petrol shortage. It makes very little sense as to why you would not at least consider making public transport cheaper for people, to incentivize people to go into the city, because of course Adelaide's public transport infrastructure is such that effectively most buses go through the city depending on their final destination. So it just makes sense to prop businesses up by getting people to pass through the city and to get around via public transport more frequently and to encourage people to drive less. The South Australian government ruled out offering free public transport back in March, despite over 70 service stations running out of fuel at that time. The Premier Peter Malinauskas said fuel shipments were arriving on schedule and it was too early to implement free fares at that time. Of course, this was echoed, this sentiment was echoed by the Treasurer, Tom Koutsantonis, who stated that about 90% of public transport costs are already subsidised. Introducing free fares supposedly would not have been fiscally responsible. He also mentioned that the government wants to preserve options in case of a supply shortage. Well, I'm confused by that because, of course, we were in a supply shortage as far as petrol goes. Supporters of free public transport, including the Greens and business groups, argued at that time that it would ease cost of living pressures and boost the local economy. I still think that would be the case 3 months on. Critics like the government, rather, have cited budget constraints and prefer targeted measures. Now, the SA Socialists called for free public transport on this very program on Community Corner here on 5EBI, elaborating on their election pledge to introduce free public transport for all citizens. And I refer to the SA Socialist candidates who were up and running at that time, Ahmed Azhar in the seat of Croydon and Layla Clendon in the seat of Enfield. And in case you don't recall, here's what the two of them had to tell me on this program back in March about the idea of implementing free public transport in South Australia.
1: Yep, absolutely. So there is just absolutely massive volumes of money, of both state and federal money, going into the death industry, the war industry. So we just saw, $30 billion from the federal government going into the Osborne Shipping Yard. There's the $368 billion that has been promised to the Orcas project. And then there's tens or hundreds of millions of dollars in the state budget that in various ways have been provided to the arms industry, whether that's through the so-called innovation precincts, whether it's through direct subsidies, whether it's through funding through Renewal SA to help publicly build some of these facilities that are being used by private weapons companies. And South Australians are being sold this narrative that this is the way that you are going to have decent jobs for yourself and for your children is through these nuclear submarine programs through the arms industry. But the truth is, you could take that same money and put it into so many different things, and you would not only create jobs, but you would actually make South Australia a more livable society for everyone here. So if you took that same money and put it into public transportation, for example. Right now, South Australia's rail system is basically at capacity. You could fund a massive, public infrastructure project that would create heaps of jobs and would make public transport more accessible.
0: And more appealing to a lot of people as well.
1: Yes.
0: For whatever reason in South Australia, it tends to be the case in this state that unless people have no alternative, they'll avoid public transport. That seems to be the general sentiment, whereas, it's a far cry from how people live their lives on the eastern seaboard.
1: Yeah, and I mean that's backed up as well, again, by, where does what does the government say is a priority? Like, the billions and billions of dollars have not gone into public transport. They've gone into the South Road project again. It's prioritizing cars. Even when you have, some kind of investments in public transport, you had the investments for the trams, basically just so that they wouldn't stop cars. that's what it's all about, to save, you know. And it's like, by putting that money into public transport, and by actually putting a focus on public transport, you know, there's just so many benefits to that as compared to, just this endless focus on cars as the only way, you know, people can get around. It's, you know, so much more efficient, environmentally friendly. People are happier when they take public transport, you know, for all of these things.
0: Hey, like, just circling back to public transport, does the party SA Socialists endorse 50 cent fares at all? We've seen it get underway in Queensland. Is there scope for that here in South Australia?
2: Absolutely. I think public transport should be free. Like, and that's something, just on what Ahmed was saying about, or what you were saying actually about that it would be more appealing to people if we had a better public transport system. When there was the proposal to make public transport free in South Australia, the Labor government's response was that would be a bad thing because it would mean more people would take public transport, and that would put more pressure on the system. Whereas I think actually it would be a wonderful thing if it meant that people wanted to take public transport, if we could have a public transport system that was... that everybody wanted to use and was affordable and was accessible to people. So yeah, 50 cents public transport, free public transport. The fact that it is so expensive and so irregular, and so particularly around Enfield, that it for a lot of people, even if you could catch a bus into work each day, it would be so irregular that it's impractical. I think that's such a shame, and it makes our city so much more clogged up by individual cars and so much less inviting for people.
0: Sure, it's one thing to advocate for more affordable public transport, but is there a party policy? Could you vote for the SA Socialist Party and be promised cheaper public transport?
1: Free. For our policy is free public transport across Australia, yes.
0: Wow, goodness me. there you go. Yeah. I'm sure that'll get the attention of many listeners. Yeah. Certainly is food for thought, is it not? And we press on now, and we continue discussing various news to come out of South Australia, and to a much-loved topic of mine regarding theatre and what this great artsy state offers as far as offerings go in that space. A bold South Australian reimagining of Shakespeare's The Tempest is headed to Verona, Italy. It's blending climate themes, immersive sound, and striking visuals for the World Shakespeare Congress. I wonder if Ewart Shaw will touch on this in his Arts on Air program, which can be heard here on 5EBI every Friday at midday. So created by Shakespeare South founder Alice DeRoy and co-author Paul Prescott, Il Vento is an ecological adaptation that explores humanity's relationship with the natural world. The production combines live performance, original music, electronic composition, drone cinematography, and puppetry into a haunting look at power, technology, and the environment. DeRoy says The Tempest was the natural choice to reinterpret for today's audiences. He went on to say that it asks profound questions about power, control, magic, or technology, and humanity's relationship with the natural world. While global in scope, the work is deeply shaped by the South Australian experience. Two other news, and looking ahead to the June long weekend, which is, of course, coming up very shortly. Now, there's a fair few events to look forward to across the long weekend. One of those is the Urban Cocktail Trail happening in the Adelaide CBD on the 6th of June. It's from 1 p.m. through to 5 p.m. And you are asked to grab your crew and hit the city as the Urban Cocktail Trail returns to the CBD. After a successful Henley Beach run, Neighbourhood Events Co. is bringing the glam back to town. Daughters of the Hive Gutsy event is another event that's going to be taking place on Saturday the 6th of June, and this will be Clifford's Honey Farm on Kangaroo Island, hosting its first gutsy event with honey-inspired grazing, drinks, and a botanical gel printing workshop for one winter afternoon. Certainly sounds like a day out, that one. There's another event on the 6th of June which is happening. It's the Royally Good Time at the Woodhouse Adventure Park. You can embrace the crisp air with campfires and outdoor fun at the Woodhouse. You can choose a day adventure pass with unlimited activities from 9 a.m. through to 5 p.m, including the tube slide, where you can book the family camping adventure and pitch a tent under the stars. There's no minimum stay, and prices start from $22. The Winter Wind Down is also happening on the 6th of June. This is Renmark's new winter festival, bringing red wine, live music, and riverside vibes to the Murray. The team behind Riverland Food and Wine Festival are transforming Renmark's riverfront into a cozy celebration of local wine and food. That's happening on Murray Avenue in Renmark on the 6th of June. The Bubbles Festival is also taking place on June the 6th. Virtually most events are. And this is where gin lovers can rejoice. The Pulp Shed is becoming a full-day party with local distillers, tastings, music, and big energy in the Adelaide Hills. This will be at Glen Ewan Estate. I was there recently for a wedding. It's a magnificent backdrop, and I do recommend it. The Saturday deck sessions at Serafino are also happening on the 6th of June. There'll be live music from Luca Bailey, great wine, and relaxed deck vibes in McLaren Vale. The Cellar Door now serves lunch too. The Day Dance Festival is happening across the 6th and 7th of June. This is McLaren Vale's iconic festival, which is back for 2 days of music, food and wine. And Chaos across Simon Hackett Winery and Tippy Lane, another venue I visited. Expect Nelly Furtado, Fleetwood Mac, Fatboy Slim and more. That'll be taking place at the Simon Hackett Winery and Tippy Lane in McLaren Vale. The Victor Harbour Valhalla Festival is taking place across the 6th and 7th of June. This is a new Viking-inspired festival taking over Kent Reserve with axe throwing, markets, mead and a dramatic Viking ship burning on Saturday night. That's at the Kent Reserve in Victor Harbour. The Coastal Sounds is something else to look forward to on Sunday the 7th of June. That's a free family-friendly event turning 12 beachfront spots from West Beach to Semaphore into a coastal trail of live music, workshops and entertainment from 10 a.m. to late. The Port Augusta Racing Club has an event on Sunday the 7th, the Flying Doctor's Race Day. The Flying Doctor Sprint Car is returning with thoroughbred racing, family entertainment, community barbecues, pastries, kids games and new viewing areas at the Shed. Gates open from 11 a.m. at the Port Augusta Racecourse, with prices starting from $12. There's also the Taking Back Saturday, which is happening on Sunday the 7th of June. Pure Nostalgia hits Lion Arts Factory with I'm in the Business of Misery. It's an emo and pop punk night. So think Fall Out Boy, My Chemical Romance, Paramore, Blink 182, Panic at the Disco, Green Day, Avril Lavigne and more. Dance, scream and relive the golden era on Sunday the 7th of June. Now, I'm a massive James Bond fan. I don't know about you, but I am a huge James Bond fan, and this is something that I cannot wait for because I live in Adelaide's East End. And how cool is this? Adelaide's East End is going undercover this July with a 1960s James Bond inspired murder mystery experience at the Laneway Social. This is run by the long-established dinner theatre company Cluedonut. The Spy Who Went Out in the Cold drops guests into a night of espionage, secret agendas and unexpected twists. You won't just watch the mystery unfold. You'll interrogate suspects, uncover motives, and work with your table to crack the case open before time runs out. The event takes over the Laneway Social on Friday the 31st of July. Doors are opening at 6:30 with a complimentary drink on arrival, and the investigation kicks off at 7 p.m. Expect 90 to 120 minutes of immersive theatre that feels more like stepping into a retro spy film than a traditional show. Guests are encouraged to go full 60s glam, think sharp tuxedos, vintage cocktail dresses, dramatic eyeliner, and Bond villain swagger. The dress code is Go60sGoBond. The Laneway Social on Ebenezer Place has been transformed from the old Belgian beer cafe site into a bright, greenery-filled venue with a focus on SA produce and elevated pub-style dining. Its drinks list is packed with playful options like marshmallow funfetti sours, limoncello spritzers, and fortune cookie old-fashioneds. Perfect for a night of mystery. Sounds like a bunch of 1960s cocktails that I most certainly am not familiar with. The private function room will have a dedicated bar all night. Organisers suggest arriving early to enjoy your welcome drink and order food before the case begins. Participation is key, so be ready to mingle, plead your innocence, and point the finger at friends. If you reckon you're Adelaide's next great detective or just want an excuse to dress like 007, yes please, this is one of the winter's most entertaining nights out. It's happening on July the 31st at 6:30 at the Laneway Social in the east end of Adelaide, and prices start from $59, including a complimentary drink on arrival. Now, regarding some very positive community news, the giant blue swimmer crab has landed at Semaphore in what is being labelled as an eye-catching new playground. Semaphore's foreshore has a striking new addition. A giant blue swimmer crab now anchors one of the coast's most exciting play spaces. The newly opened Semaphore Playground is built around a bold, locally designed sea life theme that turns a trip to the beach into an ocean adventure. The massive crab structure sits at the centre, packed with slides, climbing nets, and more than 15 different play elements that get kids climbing, crawling, swinging, and exploring. Now, here's the best part. Inclusivity is said to be a big focus. The playground includes an all-access trampoline, carousel, and a new Liberty Swing so children of all abilities can play together. There's plenty to discover. Kids can weave through a cave net, lounge in the hammock, shoot down the tube slide, peer through bubble windows, draw on the chalkboard, or try the slime door. You can look closely and you'll spot hidden sea life details like turtles and pippies tucked into the seaweed-inspired landscape. Outside the play area, families get two all-access picnic spots and barbecues, making it ideal for birthdays or a beachside lunch. How good is this if you live out in the west? The new build replaces an outdated playground that had reached the end of its safe lifespan. Construction started earlier this year, with the existing shade and fencing keeping it in place. With its playful design, inclusive features, and easy picnic setup, the playground is set to be a go-to for families along the coast. That's at the Semaphore Foreshore North Playground. And it's open now at 66 to 67 Esplanade at Semaphore. Now, regarding some infrastructure upgrades across Adelaide and wider South Australia, there's a new $250 million Curtis Road upgrade design that's been revealed, and locals are being asked for feedback. A concept design for the $250 million Curtis Road level crossing removal has been released, and the community is invited to have its say. The project will replace the current rail crossing on Curtis Road with a dual-lane road overpass, letting traffic flow over the Gawler passenger rail line without stopping for boom gates. Around 21,000 vehicles use the crossing daily, and in peak times, the boom gates can be down for up to 15 minutes every hour. Key features of the proposed design include a new link road connecting to Curtis Road to improve access to the Playford Alive East development, a new connection between Charlotte Street and Alawuna Road, providing an alternative local route under the overpass, several side streets along Curtis Road becoming left out only to keep traffic moving, and upgraded shared use paths on both sides of Curtis Road and new wombat crossings for pedestrians and cyclists. State Minister for Infrastructure and Transport Joe Sakic said the project responds to the needs of a fast-growing northern suburbs community. Federal Minister Catherine King said the Albanese government is investing to cut travel times and improve safety. The upgrade is jointly funded with $125 million each from the federal and state governments. Major works are set to start by 2027 and finish in 2030. Construction is expected to support 425 full-time equivalent jobs per year. State Member for Taylor, Nick Champion, said the project will make daily life easier and support growth. You can have your say. There's community information sessions on this on the 11th of June. This is on a Thursday. It's from 5 to 7pm at the Playford Uniting Church. The same goes on Saturday the 13th of June from 11am to 1pm at the same venue. An online survey is also open until Saturday the 21st of June.

The move aims to boost trade, tourism, education and business links between South Australia and one of the world's fastest growing economies. Didn't know that. Minister for State Development Chris Picton announced the role during his first overseas trade mission at a Vietnam trade event earlier last week. The manager will help connect SA businesses with opportunities in food and beverage, renewable energy, tourism, and international education, while also supporting investment partnerships. Vietnam's economy grew 8% in 2025 and is projected to rank among the world's top 20 economies by 2050. It has Southeast Asia's third largest population, with a middle class forecast to reach 36 million by 2030. Trade between SA and Vietnam is already strong. Merchandise exports to Vietnam currently sit at $554 million, with copper making up $262 million. Food, wine and agriculture exports are also climbing, now at $72 million. The government says the Vietnam Post will be funded through the existing Department of State Department Development budget. The SA private sector investment has hit a record $3.1 billion milestone in the March quarter. South Australia's private sector spending reached a new peak, with businesses investing $3.1 billion in property and equipment during the March quarter. New Australian Bureau of Statistics data shows private new capital expenditure in SA hit an all-time high on a seasonally adjusted basis. This is fantastic news when it's not got to do with government spending. So that's up 14.8% compared to the same quarter last year, outpacing the national average and pointing to strong business confidence. Private new capital expenditure tracks spending on new tangible assets like buildings, machinery, equipment and major upgrades. The ABS survey covers most private industries but excludes agriculture, government administration, defence and non-employing businesses. The Treasurer, Tom Koutsantonis, said the figures confirm SA is the fastest growing state in the country, with the private sector driving much of that growth. Now, this comes against the backdrop of business investment being a key sign of economic confidence, reflecting expectations for future demand, workforce growth and long-term conditions. For South Australians, a rise in capital spending could mean more jobs, new developments and wider opportunities as businesses grow and modernise. With billions flowing into property, infrastructure and equipment, the latest ABS data suggests SA's economy is carrying a strong momentum into the second half of the year. More great news for the state regarding the care of seniors, with North Adelaide potentially receiving 160 plus new aged care beds in the first ever essential infrastructure project. A major Helping Hand aged care expansion in North Adelaide has become the first project in South Australia to be supported as essential infrastructure under the state's development assessment framework. The proposal would add more than 160 aged care beds in stages at Helping Hand's existing North Adelaide facility. Subject to Crown development and approval from the Minister for Planning, the first stage is expected to be finished by the end of 2029. It's the first time an aged care project has been backed under new SA planning provisions introduced in 2025 that allow aged care facilities to be formally classified as essential infrastructure. The change aims to recognise aged care's critical role, especially as hospitals face pressure from older patients who are medically ready for discharge but have no appropriate place to go, stuck in a limbo of sorts. Right now, more than 350 older South Australians are stuck in metro hospitals and other SA health sites, waiting for a federal government aged care bed. Health and Wellbeing Minister Blair Boyer said the reforms are already making an impact. The state government says it streamlines approvals while keeping rigorous planning standards. And to finish today, we look at some news pretty close to home for all of us here at 5EBI, because the celebrity chef and food author Rick Stein was spotted in Adelaide, in Chinatown in fact. He was praising the city's Chinese food and cafe scene. Apparently, he loves

the Chinese eateries around Adelaide. The British food icon Rick Stein was back in Adelaide, quietly touring the city's food scene and leaving local chefs, cafe owners and fans buzzing. The celebrated chef, restaurateur and TV presenter confirmed his return, posting a nostalgic tribute to Adelaide's Chinese food. Here's what Rick Stein said: "Great to be back in Adelaide with memories of many trips here and the great Chinese food. Lunch today was at a local Chinese restaurant, and that was no exception. Szechuan belly pork, Empress chicken, and pak choi in garlic sauce, plus lots of tea and rice, and a sass," says Ace, which goes so well with Chinese food. Fans were quick to welcome him back, saying, "It's been a while. Fantastic to see you back here." That's what one person commented on social media, while another said, "Welcome, Rick. It's awesome that you have made the trip to our glorious city of Adelaide." Love that. His visit wasn't just about Chinese food, though. A local cafe in Adelaide shared their surprise run-in with the chef as he walked past their corner spot. The post read, "What an absolute surprise today at our cafe. The legendary Rick Stein casually walking past our little corner of Adelaide. We've been watching Rick's show since the days of him travelling with his beloved dog, Chalky, so seeing him in person was genuinely such an honour. A true gentleman and one of the great storytellers of food and travel." Rumours are swelling that Stein may be filming around Adelaide and a local central market. This comes as Stein has built an empire of restaurants, cookbooks and TV series since opening his first restaurant in Padstow back in 1975. He's known for shows like Secret France, Road to Mexico, Rick Stein's Cornwall and Food Stories, as well as running Australian restaurants on the New South Wales coast. His food philosophy remains simple. If the market rumours are true, Adelaide could feature in his next chapter. For now, he seems happy to be back in a city he remembers for its bold flavours, shared meals, and standout Chinese food. What a great story to finish on. And yes, I do hope that I can run into him on one of my lunch breaks here at 5EBI. Well, it's been a whip around of news and developments for you from across the Adelaide community on our Community Corner show on this Monday, the 1st of June. I've been your host, Ellis Gelios, and I'll catch you again next week from 12 p.m. for the Community Corner here on 5EBI. Have a fantastic Monday.

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0: Good afternoon. You're listening to 5EBI-FM here in Adelaide, 103.1 FM. Hope you're well. I think the weather's gone a bit crazy out there from what I understand. It's raining. Well, I haven't seen it yet, but I heard it on the roof. There you go. We've got a big show coming up shortly here on Sports Talk. Some very good guests coming in. We've got a quiz today, so stay tuned for that. And there's a very nice prize that we're giving away. We might give one to the guys and one to the ladies or one to the men. So I think we will do that. I'll tell you a bit more about that shortly. As I said, hope you're well. Looking forward to the next 1 hour, spending that 1 hour with you here on Sports Talk. And let's just get things moving now, and we'll be back very shortly.
1: There's a song I wrote while I was with the Little River Band. It's called Playing to Win.

0: Thank you, Johnny Farnham. And that song's probably 20 years old or more, or actually longer than that, maybe 30. But wow, isn't it a great song? Gets you fired up, or gets me fired up. Looking forward to Sports Talk. I'm Michael Ritchie. And today, good lineup of talent coming in. We've got wheelchair rugby, once known as Murder Ball. We've got a gentleman coming in to tell us a lot more about that here in SA, and of course our national team, which has done extremely well in that sport at Paralympics. Very successful. Remote control yacht racing. Well, this sport dates back to the early 1800s and is a sport which has participation all around the world. So it's a bit of a sleeper. People probably don't know it that well, but it's got a lot of following, and it seems like a nice activity to do, by the way. But we'll talk to a gentleman here from one of the local clubs who'll tell us more about that. This one's good too, Women's Rugby League. We will be meeting a mother and daughter who play together here in Adelaide. Now, that's unique, and we're going to meet them and find out how that works, and looking forward to finding out how much they enjoy playing rugby league together. Also, a big lacrosse tournament being played in Adelaide this week. It's the national senior titles. I've got a little bit of information on that as we progress later in the show. And let's welcome now on to the program. It's a very good afternoon to James Coleman, who is the participation officer for SA Wheelchair Rugby. How are you, James?
1: Yeah, good. Thank you, Michael. Thanks for having me.
0: It's a pleasure, mate. Nice of you to come in. And just to start the proceedings, who can play wheelchair rugby?
1: Well, wheelchair rugby is opened up to a fairly wide range of people living with disabilities. Physical disabilities need to be affecting at least three limbs of your body. So that could be a double amputation of the legs, and then an issue with your hands on both sides or one side, an impairment, as well as neurological disabilities that result in, you know, your limbs being affected, such as cerebral palsy.
0: So how did you become involved in the sport?
1: I had my injury back in 2016 when I broke my neck diving into a shallow pool. I was introduced to the sport while at the rehab centre out at Hampstead in Adelaide. Every Wednesday and Monday they were training and playing down there, and me coming from a rugby union background thought this is great. If there's a sport out there that I can get into that's, you know, as good as on-field rugby, then yeah, that'd get me into it.
0: I don't want to, you know, look back on what happened, but how did that accident occur? You know, what happened on that day?
1: It was just silly antics. We'd had a couple of beers, we were having a barbecue, and dived into an unfamiliar pool in the so-called deep end, but the deep end would have only come up to, you know, my chest line or a bit below my shoulders. And yeah, that was it. Hit my head on the bottom, broke my neck in three places, and became a quadriplegic overnight.
0: That's a major turning point in your life. How did you deal with that? You know, once you realised what had happened, how hard was that to deal with?
1: Me personally, I just kind of took it on the chin, so to speak, and I went, oh, look, I've broken numerous other bones in my body, both legs, shoulders, collarbones, arms, playing sports and various other activities. And I said, this might slow me down a bit, but it's not going to stop me, and just got on with it. You know, there's no point laying in bed and being upset about it. Just get on with it and make the best of what you can.
0: And you were in the military at that point?
1: Yeah, I was in the army at that stage, yes. Yeah.
0: And were you active in the sense that you were a field soldier if required? Or
1: Yeah, so regular army. I was, that was, yeah, my primary job. I was with the 2nd Cavalry Regiment up in Darwin at the time, so yeah.
0: So locally here, we have wheelchair basketball. It's a recognised sport in SA. What's happening in your sport? Is there a competition available to the athletes here?
1: In terms of a full competition like the basketball and the AFL guys have, not quite. We just don't have the attendance numbers that have joined the sport. So it's still fairly unknown to a lot of people. We do regular training sessions every Monday and play a game amongst ourselves every Wednesday. And we're opening that up to potentially Fridays as well. So 3 days a week, you can get out there, get in a chair and have a bash.
0: So training tonight?
1: Yeah, training tonight. So I'll go from here to over there and get things set up and, yeah.
0: And as your role with the sport, you're the participation officer. Can you just tell us a bit about what's required there from you?
1: Yeah, so I'm here to speak to anyone if they are looking at trying to get into the sport. They'll generally get directed to me, and I'm happy to sort of take them on board, tell them about the sport, show them some videos if they haven't seen it. This is what it is exactly, and yeah, try and get them out and get them into the sport and comfortable and happy.
0: To play the game, I just want to clarify this, you must have a disability, clearly.
1: To be eligible to play in the National League and at a state level, yep, absolutely need to have a disability that affects at least three limbs. We also assist with the Invictus program here in South Australia, so a lot of those guys and girls don't have such physical disabilities, but they'll still come out and join into our local sessions and play anyway.
0: So it's a mixed situation, men and women?
1: Yeah, it's a mixed gender sport, yeah.
0: And no holding back?
1: No, there's no holding back, but I've been hit by some pretty strong girls, and they hit just as hard as a lot of the blokes. So it doesn't, with the wheelchairs, they're built the way they are, it doesn't matter if you're a man or female or otherwise, you can hit just as hard as the next person.
0: It's fast, isn't it? I've seen it on the telly. Seen the Australian team, the Steelers, playing in the Paralympics in France last year, and those games were remarkable, of course, but it is quick, isn't it? And there's a lot of is there a lot of skill, or is it inherent that you sort of just do what you think you should do?
1: No, there's a lot of skill and training that goes into being an athlete at that level. We support all levels here, and across the board in Australia, we support all levels from grassroots through to your elite athletes that want to play for Australia in an international competition.
0: So in South Australia, do we have any wheelchair players pushing for selection in the national team?
1: We've got a number of players that are on the Steelers development squad, which is good. And we've got one of our players currently that comes out on a Friday for our regular bash. He's an ex-Paralympian, and one of the guys that currently plays is also played for Australia at our the Wheelchair Rugby World Challenge last year here in Adelaide.
0: The Australian Wheelchair Rugby Union team, the Steelers, is one of the most decorated sporting teams in Australia. They've had success at London in 2012, 2016 at Rio, they gold medal success. And just late last year in Paris, they got a bronze. What is it that, why are we so good at this sport?
1: I think it's just dedication. They've got a really strong support crew, and they've got talented athletes. You put that together with some hard training, and that'll take you places.
0: So the feed into you for you to meet new potential players, is that coming from a medical area where people have had an accident like you, and then there are windows or doors from their doctor maybe says you've got possibility of doing these things? Is that the pathway?
1: It comes that look. That's how I got into it, but it comes from all over the place. It could be word of mouth by someone, a kid at school, who said, "Oh, my dad plays wheelchair rugby," and that family that I was speaking to happened to know someone else that was in a chair. It can come from medical health professionals. It comes in from everywhere. You get people from all, walks and roles of life, from all different directions. Yeah.
0: Is it a good, socially, people enjoy each other's company clearly, and there's a lot of camaraderie?
1: Yeah, in general, it's one of the things I hear a lot is once you start playing, even if you're only playing at the social level, social casual games, you don't want to leave because the environment is just it's accepting, it's fun, and once you get into it, you don't really want to stop.
0: You're married?
1: Yes, married.
0: Does your wife come and watch you play?
1: Not as much anymore. She used to, but just our schedules don't really line up as much as we'd like. So she does when she can.
0: What advice does she give you as you're heading off to play?
1: I don't know. Usually it'd be something along the lines of, as long as you don't come back more broken than you already are physically, then that's all good.
0: We're okay.
1: Yeah.
0: Okay. Well, tonight you've got training. What's coming to South Australia or happening here that that you're looking forward to as a sport?
1: For South Australia, that's it for us until next year. We do have the National League coming up at the end of this year, but those will be three weekends of games held across September, October, and November. First two being in Queensland, and the third one sort of undetermined at this stage, but they'll all be interstate from us. For us here in SA for the remainder of the year, it's just business as usual, training, and trying to see if we can support more athletes to get into a higher level.
0: So the breakdown of the players on the court, you have defense, offense, how does that work?
1: Yeah, so everyone's injury level is, and injury is different, so no two players ever are able to play the same. Everyone gets classified when they come into the sport, whether you're a 0.5 as your low pointer, or a 3.5, 4-pointer as your high pointers, they're your ball carriers. So the lower your score, generally the more likely you'll be to be an offensive player. You get a big pick bar on your chair, and your job is to get in the way of everyone else, lock them up, knock them out if you can, and make sure that your higher pointer ball carriers can get across the line.
0: Mm. Are there a lot of medical people around you as this is taking place?
1: there generally needs to be some medical...
0: just imagine some of those, those collisions. They pretty.
1: Some
0: big.
1: Of the collisions can get pretty bad, but in general, it's not too bad. You take your hit. Sometimes you'll come out of your chair, or you'll fall with your chair. You get flipped back up onto your wheels. You just readjust yourself and get on with it. Back on the court.
0: Well, thanks, James. That was great. It was great for you to come in, and I appreciate you coming in. And it was great to find out more about the sport. And we, of course, would like to, get to know you guys as we progress, and you're welcome to come back at any time, tell us more about what's going on. So thanks for your time today.
1: No worries. Thanks for having me.
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4: Hope you're enjoying the show. Yes, very interesting. Wheelchair basketball, murder ball, whatever you want to call it. I don't know if I want to play it. Sounds pretty aggressive to me. I like to watch it, but I don't think I'm going to play. But well done, James, and all your crew. You're a fantastic effort to do that. So we're moving slightly away from more physical contact sport to probably a more skillful and, well, even artistic skills probably required. And we're going to talk about radio-controlled yacht racing, and I'd just like to welcome on board, that's a sort of a sailing thing, John Brulis from the SA Radio-Controlled Yachting Group in South Australia. Nice to meet you.
5: Hi, Mike. Good.
4: And just a quick one now, when and how did you become interested in the remote-controlled yachting?
5: Radio-controlled yachting, I started
6: probably about 20 plus years ago, had a break from real boat sailing for about 10 years and I was looking for something different. So that's where I sort of stuck my finger into it.
4: So when you say real boats, can you just take us
6: Dinghy sailing, catamaran sailing back in the old days.
4: Catamarans are quick.
6: Yeah.
4: They're fast boats.
6: And hard on the body.
4: Oh, really?
6: Yeah.
4: Is that right?
6: Yeah, physically hard, so.
4: And that was a challenge at some point, or
6: speed, power, yeah.
4: No.
6: Yeah.
4: So what do you most enjoy about remote controlled yachting?
6: These days now is the building aspect for myself. Yeah. And then actual racing of the boats on a weekly basis. Twice a week, usually on a Tuesday, and then some days on a Sunday afternoon and mornings. Yeah.
4: So you like the concept where you talked about enjoying the building of the boat. Is that a big part of it for you?
6: For me, it's probably 70%+. I play around with a bit of timber in the shed. I've played around with a bit of carbon fibre. But yeah, just generally assembling them, trying to keep them to their minimum weights because they've all got a weight scale to them. And so you're looking at shapes, designs, and how to laminate bits of timber together.
4: And do you follow, do you have a sort of plans or?
6: Yeah, you can buy plans online. I've just played around with a couple of them in the last couple of boats with modifications to some plans, and they seem to be going pretty good at the moment.
4: So when you are competing, and is it an all year round sport?
6: Yeah, pretty much for where we sail down at West Lakes, it's 12 months of the year. Pretty well every Tuesday, barring heat waves and storms. We're down there for a couple of hours, anywhere between 15 to 20 boats on a Tuesday, and anywhere between 50 and 80 in age group.
4: The participants. Have you got women members?
6: I think there may be one woman member, but she hasn't sailed for quite a while. I think she's still a member of the club,
4: right?
6: But that's about it, yeah.
4: So when you get together as a group, each time you meet, you sail in competitions. Do you accumulate points as you go?
6: Yes. Or? With our club, we have we got a gold cup after a sailor that's still sailing, Alan Gold. We've got a Trevor Jeffries handicap, which is a guy that did a lot of work in the sailing in the early days with Constitution and everything else. And then we've got club racing of all the different classes. So we have at our club four different classes. There's a little international 1 metre, and then that's a metre long, 4 kilos minimum weight. Then you have a marblehead boat, which is about 1.3 metres long, and that's determined by sail area. We have a 10 rater, which is basically a formula similar to the 12 metre boats, America's Cup stuff. That's probably 100 years old in the formula. Wow. So it's waterline versus sail area, and that's how you're racing.
4: So and at your club, how big is your lake or area that you can compete on?
6: We sail on a portion of the West Lakes Lake,
4: right,
6: in Tarana Way, and it's a reserve. We've got probably 200 metres across the lake and 300 to 400 metres wide. So the distance between our markers is just over 100 metres from one end to the other, and they take 12 to 14, 15 minutes of racing.
4: So would that be a lapse, like you do laps of the course?
6: These days we do one straight up wind, and then usually one straight back down wind, and then back up into the wind again. So you're racing at 45 degree angles to get back up the wind, sailing down when you're coming literally straight behind, and then a leg to the finish.
4: So with the weather conditions, what's ideal and what's not ideal?
6: Ideal for our portion of the lake is a southwesterly sea breeze. Anywhere from 6 to 12 knots is beautiful for us, yeah.
4: Is that happening reasonably often for you?
6: The last couple of years we've been getting a lot of northerly influence, which you get holes in the wind and whatever, yeah. And the buildings that are currently getting built around the area,
4: oh, right,
6: they affect what the wind does across the water at that level.
4: So when racing the yacht, each individual probably has their own way, but is it? Do they, as a competitor, you know, make noises or shout at themselves or, you know, or shout at their opposition?
6: There's a bit of that. We're trying to get the etiquette a little bit
4: really?
6: Better.
4: Okay.
6: So you got the same sailing rules as a big boat with a few adjustments.
4: Right.
6: We're standing on shore from, you know, 20 metres away from the shoreline and the start. And the gun goes, and then it's competition rules apply. So port starboards, windward leeward boats, yeah. Trying to not hit each other, try not to hit the marks. And because you've got a perspective that you're trying to ascertain with one boat coming on a port tack and another one on a starboard tack, are you going to overtake him? Are you going to get through him? And sometimes we crash.
4: So rules about crashing are the same as if you were sailing on
6: a big boat,
4: and you will lose what you disqualify the car.
6: No, not so much a disqualify. Well, you can, but you usually get a penalty inflicted as a 360 turn.
4: Oh, right.
6: If it's not done soon enough, sometimes there's a 720 turn applied with sort of racing umpires and officials. Yeah.
4: So. Someone listening to our show now gets a feeling that they'd like to give this a go.
6: Yep.
4: What's the best way of doing that for them?
6: We've got, I think in South Australia, we've got about 6 or 7 clubs. We're down at West Lakes and Tarana Way. Yep, Tarana Way. There's a reserve there. We do Tuesdays and Sundays in the morning. There's a yacht club at Mawson Lakes. There's a yacht club at the Patawalunga. We've got a group at Wallaroo. There's a group up at Stirling. There's a group in the Adelaide Hills. And there's a new group starting up, I heard the other day, over in Whyalla and possibly Port Lincoln. And one at Lake Bonnie. So there's plenty of areas. And there's lots of different classes. So it's basically one handset, set of batteries for your boat, and you're pretty much ready to go.
4: So what's the entry point from a costing point
6: costing,
4: of view?
6: Costing, you can buy these little kit boats. It's a DF-65, which is 65 mils, 650 mils long, a 95, which is 95 mils. They start from about $300 to $500, and then you can go up to a boat, 10 boat, up to 10,000.
4: And in South Australia, when do we run our state titles? Is that coming up soon? Or
6: the next, we've just done our South Australian 1 meter state titles back in March. I think the Marblehead boats will be in October. We'll have national championships for a boat called an A boat in March next year.
4: And they'll be held here in Adelaide?
6: In Adelaide, wow. Yeah.
4: And that will attract a...
6: Yeah, we've got some guys from Tassie that are coming over to do the A-boats first and then driving over to Yarrawonga in Victoria to do the Marbleheads Nationals.
4: Just a bit of history before we go about the sport. It goes back a long way.
6: Way back. Yeah. In the days where they would have had wind vanes on the boats to set them on a round pond in England, and they'd set an angle and you would launch your boat. In what I've seen in videos, you'd launch the boat, run across, turn it to go into the other direction before it hit the bank.
4: Mm.
6: And they would race like that in the old days. And then we had the old days of the transistor radios, and you had all your own separate crystals that you would have to change depending on, so you wouldn't get a conflict with another boat.
4: All right.
6: Now it's all 2.5 gigahertz radio control, so you just tune your boat to the handset and away you go.
4: Now help me out with maybe the period, but on the Sydney Harbour, there this became a rather popular pastime, not only for the sailors, but apparently there were ferries that used to follow these yachts, these remote controlled. They weren't remote controlled then; they used to just set them on a course.
6: Yeah. I've only seen some pictures in the early days.
4: Apparently a lot of gambling, did you know, took place on the boats.
6: No,
4: so on the ferries, it became a betting situation, yeah. And they bet on the boats going to the next. Yeah, so it was a big thing at some point, you know. I mean, the ferries were full.
6: They'd
4: you know, give them a couple of beers and maybe a sandwich and away they go. Well, John, that's great. Just a quick one. If you've got a contact number or a website, what would be best? So if people like to find out more?
6: If they want to find out more, there's the Australian Yachting website. Let me just see.
4: Take
6: if
4: your
6: I can.
4: Time. No problem.
6: In South Australia, there's a website that is the South Australian Radio Yachting Association.
4: Mm-hmm.
6: So it's saradioyachting.org.au, and that's got a list of all of the contacts for the different yacht clubs in the different areas of the state.
4: Fantastic. John, appreciate you coming to join us here on 5EBIFM. Look forward to finding out more about your sport. And just finally, there was a young gentleman that does compete here in Adelaide who recently travelled to a world title.
6: Yeah, young Alex. They've just finished the Worlds in England, and they had a fleet of 84 boats.
4: Wow.
6: Over 5 days. And Alex finished, I think it was 31st overall, and there was, I think, about four other Australians in the top 30.
4: That's very
6: and
4: good.
6: A young Frenchman by the name of Alexis, I think it was, won the

mentioned it's yachting, so don't give us the answer, please. I'll turn your mic off. There we go. And there was a young woman who sailed around the world unassisted, and she never docked at all in this in that period of the sailing that she did. And I just wonder if you knew her name. Well, I'm not telling you her name. She also was on a particular boat that had a very interesting name as well. So either the name of the sailor or the name of the boat. Now, John's going to answer this, and no one's going to. John, it's all right. Keep it to yourself right now. so if you'd like to enter the quiz, it's 0419 402 005. All I want is name and answer. And next week, we'll, of course, announce your name and the fact you answered the question correctly. And there'll be a nice prize for you to pick up here from 5EBIFM. I've got some very nice perfume for men and women that I am involved with a little bit in another area. So I'd like to give those lovely products to the winner of the men and ladies. The number's 0419 402 005, and the question is, the young woman, Australian woman, who sailed around the world unassisted, she travelled for many days on her own across the world. I just need her name, and also if you can't remember her name, you're welcome to also answer with the name of her boat. They're both very interesting, very straightforward name there for her as a sailor and the boat as well. So hope you're enjoying the show. Coming up shortly, we'll be finding out more about women's rugby league. Have a little bit of music coming up now, and I'll be back shortly to talk about, as I said, rugby league. Looking forward to that.

What a great tune, eh? Great song from David Gray, Babylon. Such a beautiful sound that is. Just want to go through the quiz quickly. Again, I haven't seen anyone send an answer through. Let's try this again. If you're listening to The Breakfast Show, we did discuss this earlier today. We want to try and find the name of a young Australian woman who sailed around the world unassisted on her own. This is a few years back now, but it was a big story at the time. She lives in New South Wales, and she was on a very interesting boat that she sailed on, which also had a great name. So one of the names there, either the sailor or the boat, just text your answer with your name to 0419 402 005, and as I said, I've got some lovely perfume, both men and women's perfume, that I can pass on to you as a winner. So remember, don't hesitate, call now or text now on 0419 402 005. I was hopeful of talking to some rugby league ladies. They're on their way, I've heard, so we'll just hang in there and wait for them to come shortly. Just want to remind our listeners, there's a very big event coming up this week and into the weekend. It's the Senior Men's and Women's National Championships for lacrosse. Now, lacrosse is a great sport to watch. It's like field hockey, but in the air. So everything that's happening on the ground normally with hockey, you'll find in lacrosse, it's all happening in the air. They have these amazing nets that they catch the ball and throw the ball with. It's very quick, it's very fast, very skillful, and it's played on a sort of a soccer pitch type thing or hockey field. It's nice to watch, and it's got a great history. I don't know if you know, but the American Indians used to play a lot of lacrosse. That's where it sort of started. I don't know a lot about it, but the Indian tribes would compete with each other over very big fields on horses. So it sort of was a horseback lacrosse game that went across many kilometres, and they played that against each other quite a lot. So I hope you're enjoying the show. We're just waiting for our guests to come in. They're probably on their way. We'll just play another tune, and we'll be back with you very shortly.

0: Just love that tune from David Bowie, Putting Out the Fire. Really nice. We're heading time-wise to about 8 minutes to two. No problem. Well, rugby ladies apparently might have got held up in a bit of traffic out there, so we'll be fine with that. I just want to mention another rugby league player. His name's Jay Arrow. I don't know if you know him at all. He played for the Rabbitohs for many seasons. He's a solid, you know, player in the forwards. He was a good player. Played for Queensland as well, from memory. Unfortunately, he's being diagnosed with motor neuron disease. Now, he's only 30, and of course, this is a life-changing event for him. He's just headed off to Spain for some treatment. Apparently, in Spain, they have some treatment they can offer. As I just said to you, it's a disease, unfortunately, that has no cure. But we lost Danaher, who was the AFL coach and player for Melbourne. He died last week, and I don't know, he's been fighting that disease for over 13 years, and unfortunately he passed last week. So we send, of course, our best feelings and support to the family there. But Jay Arrow has got this battle ahead. He's confident he can win it, which is great. He's going to get himself fit, so physically be pretty fit anyhow, being a first-grade rugby league player. But he noticed last year his left shoulder started to have a lot of problems. He couldn't function with his left arm properly, and then his speech deteriorated in recent months. So not a great story, but we wish him all the very best and hope that he can take on this terrible disease and beat it. Let's hope he can. He's that sort of guy. I think he might have a real crack at that. Just again with the quiz, hope you would enjoy the idea of the quiz. We've got some nice little prizes. Just want the name of the young Australian sailor who travelled around the world in her boat, and also the boat. And I've got some nice prizes for you there. Be back shortly to talk about next week. Won't be long.
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0: Well, I hope you've enjoyed the show. We had two very good guests in today. We thank them very much for their time. Just wanted to mention again, lacrosse has got a big event down at the Sturt Oval over from Wednesday through till Sunday, the National Lacrosse Championships. I'm sure that would be entertaining. I'm sure there'd be some very good athletes competing from all over Australia, obviously, being a national title. And I believe there's a New Zealand team that's also joining us here for the competition this week. So thanks again to my guests. We'll announce the winner to the quiz. I have seen a couple of people sending through some answers, so thank you very much for that. Hope you're the winner, and I'll certainly let you know that next week when I'm back here for the next program. I just want everyone to be nice to each other, and me too. Be nice to people. It doesn't take a lot. Have a great week. Stay well, and look forward to seeing you back here next week on Monday, 1 to 2 for Sports Talk.

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0: 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I'm Zoya, your host, and I have Vlasta to look after the technical part. Thank you, Vlasta, and how was your day?
1: You are welcome, and my day was fantastic today.
0: Oh,
1: yes.
0: Good.
1: Nice weather.
0: Yeah, the weather is warm today. Yesterday, Ukraine's capital city, Kyiv, celebrated its 1,544th birthday. Happy birthday, Kyiv. So let's listen to the song Kyiv and Me, My Kyiv, by a group, Sutsvita Women's Choir from Sydney, to sing it.

Well, that was not Kiev and me either. That was Tonya Matvienko with the Divna Kvitka, or Strange Flower. Never mind, we'll play my Kiev after this article. We have got it back to front. Okay, now, my first article, Vyshyvanka Day celebrates Ukrainian identity amid Russia's genocidal war. It's by Peter Dickinson, editor of Atlantic Council. And he says, Ukraine's annual Vyshyvanka Day holiday has emerged as a simple yet profound grassroots celebration of Ukrainian national identity at a time when Russia is attempting to destroy Ukraine as a state and as a nation. Anyone whose social media algorithms are even vaguely aligned with Ukraine will have spent most of May 21 this year watching as their feed was flooded with bright images of people posing in traditional Ukrainian embroidered clothing. This annual social media takeover is a key aspect of Vyshyvanka Day, a colorful and highly photogenic holiday held each year on the third Thursday of May that allows Ukrainians and friends of the country to celebrate Ukrainian identity through fashion. Today's Vyshyvanka outfits have ancient roots in Ukrainian culture that stretch back hundreds of, or possibly even thousands of years. In contrast, Vyshyvanka Day is a relatively modern invention that first appeared on the calendar just two decades ago. The holiday was first established in 2006 by a student, Lesa Voronyuk, and a group of Chernivtsi University undergraduate students who thought dressing up in Vyshyvankas would be a fun way to embrace Ukrainian traditions. Their idea soon caught on and quickly gained a momentum of its own. Within a few years, Vyshyvanka Day had become a national institution and later attracted the Ukrainian diaspora around the world. This year was the 20th anniversary of Vyshyvanka Day. The grassroots origins and community spirit of Vyshyvanka Day are entirely in step with so much else that has shaped modern Ukraine's national journey. From the 2004 Orange Revolution and the 2014 Euromaidan Revolution to the volunteer battalions that saved the country during the initial stage of Russia's invasion and the popular resistance of 2022. The history of independent Ukraine is essentially a story of ordinary people doing extraordinary things. Vyshyvanka Day is far less dramatic than these momentous events, of course, but it shares the same sense of civic activism and bottom-up initiative that in many ways defines Ukraine. In order to fully appreciate why Vyshyvanka Day has captured the Ukrainian imagination, the holiday must be viewed in the context of modern Ukraine's historic struggle to shake off the psychological shackles of empire. Since regaining independence in 1991, Ukrainian society has had to contend with the troubled legacy of centuries spent under Russian rule. In practice, this has meant addressing generations of ruthless Russification that by the late 20th century had succeeded in transforming everyday expressions of Ukrainian identity into acts of extremism. The Ukraine that emerged from the Soviet collapse was a nation trapped in an identity crisis, with a suppressed history, a degraded culture, and a language deliberately sidelined to the fringes of society. Ukraine's efforts to undo this damage and define its own place in the world put the country on a direct collision course with Vladimir Putin's rival crusade to revive Russian empire. Indeed, it is possible to identify a direct correlation between Ukraine's strengthening sense of independence and Ukraine's escalating aggression.
Now let's listen to Kyiv and Me, Happy Birthday, Kyiv.

Putin has never made any secret of his hostility towards Ukrainian national identity. Since the early years of his reign, he has consistently stated that Ukrainians are Russians, claiming them to be one people. Following the start of Russian military aggression against Ukraine in 2014, Putin's tone hardened further, and he began openly questioning Ukraine's legitimacy. On the eve of the full-scale invasion, he took the extraordinary step of publishing a 5,000-word history essay that read like a declaration of war on Ukrainian statehood. As Russian tanks rolled over the border, the Kremlin dictator declared that Ukraine was an inalienable part of our history, culture, and spiritual space. Since 2022, Putin's genocidal rhetoric has been matched by the actions of the invading Russian army. Throughout the occupied regions of Ukraine, Russian forces are conducting a campaign of national destruction that seeks to erase all traces of Ukrainian statehood, language, history, culture, and religion. The end goal is clear. Putin wants a Ukraine without Ukrainians. The Ukrainian population is painfully aware of the horrors currently taking place in the occupied regions of their country, just as they are all too familiar with the dehumanizing anti-Ukrainian propaganda that is now a routine feature of Russia's national discourse. This helps to explain why Vyshyvanka Day resonates with so many people in today's Ukraine and diaspora. It serves as an opportunity to express pride in Ukrainian identity at a time when Russia is trying to wipe the country off the map. Ultimately, Vyshyvanka Day is not about politics at all. It is a simple yet profound celebration of a national identity that has survived centuries of oppression and remains under ferocious attack today. While many people continue to view Putin's invasion of Ukraine primarily as a geopolitical struggle between Russia and the West, it is at heart a criminal quest to extinguish the Ukrainian nation. This is well understood by the vast majority of Ukrainians. They know that this current war is a fight not only for independence, but for national survival. Despite barely imaginable hardships of the past 4 years, they have no intention of giving up. This dogged determination is on display everywhere, from the front lines to schools, hospitals, and patched-up power stations across the country. It has also found expression in the colorful spectacle of Vyshyvanka Day, a holiday that has captured the mood in wartime Ukraine.

That was Kvitkacisik, Dva kolori, two colors, red and black, which was used in embroidery of ancient and modern times. Now my next article was written by Miroslava Makarevic about among the victims of Russia's May 24 attack, Ukraine's National Art Museum. During Russia's massive overnight attack on Kyiv on May 24, the National Art Museum of Ukraine, one of the country's oldest and most important museums, sustained damage from a powerful blast wave. Other cultural institutions in the capital, including the Chernobyl Museum, also suffered major losses. Cultural figures warn that Russia is increasingly targeting not only Ukrainian cities, but also the country's memory, identity, and cultural heritage. At the National Chernobyl Museum, about 40% of the exhibition's artifacts were reportedly lost beyond recovery. The collection displayed at the National Art Museum were successfully saved, though the museum's historic building sustained damage from the blast wave. The damaged structure is a national landmark of architecture, history, and monumental art, designed by architect Vladislav Horodetsky near Kyiv's government quarter. In recent years, the building had undergone large-scale restoration while continuing to serve as one of the capital's key cultural strongholds during wartime. Museum officials said that neither staff nor collections were harmed. The National Art Museum team is currently working with emergency and heritage specialists to document the consequences of the attack and assess the scale of the damage. "We are currently dealing with the immediate aftermath of the destruction," said Yulia Litvinets. "The next stage will involve developing a new restoration plan based on a detailed analysis of the building structures and surviving elements that may still be preserved and reused. Only after that will it be possible to move on to the actual restoration of the building." Speaking to state

one of Ukraine's oldest museum, and sorry. Yes, music, please. Music.

0: Since Ukraine gained independence, the museum has had to urgently evacuate and hide parts of its collection three times, during the Orange Revolution, the Revolution of Dignity, and in the first days of Russia's full-scale invasion. Litvinets recalls that in 2022, the museum became almost a shelter, a second home for part of the staff. In the first weeks of the full-scale war, some members of our team practically lived inside the museum. Despite everything happening outside, there was a sense of calm inside. We were protecting the museum, but in a way, the museum was also protecting us. The National Art Museum reopened to the wider public only in the summer of 2023. Before that, it mainly hosted foreign delegations interested in seeing how a cultural institution functions during wartime. The museum's main entrance had already been closed for restoration works before the attack. But despite the war, the National Museum continued renovating parts of its interior spaces. One of the storage facilities was fully restored and re-equipped thanks to support from British publisher Thames and Hudson and the Elif Foundation, which supports cultural heritage preservation in conflict zones. 2 days before the attack, on May 21, curator, gallerist, artist and co-founder of the Raphael Lemkin Society, Hanka Terechak, opened the exhibition performance Disco Art in the Rhythm of Light at the National Museum, a project exploring art as experience, rhythm and a form of art therapy during the war. It was a performance exhibition by two artists, Konstantin Mishilkiv and Oleg Tistol, who continued to work in Ukraine during the war, reflecting on this experience and creating their own artistic language, Trzeciak said. The project combined painting, video art, sculpture, light, and music into a space designed to shift people's emotional state and give them at least a brief escape from the daily stress of war. We saw how deeply art is capable of supporting people in times of these. We have come to the end of our program. Thank you for your company. And until next time, be warm and stay with Ukraine.
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0: 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What a feeling. 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
1: That all's that dancing. 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
0: Come on, me help you. 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
1: Wake up, Adelaide. 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

0: And good morning to Breakfast Without Borders here on 103.15 EBI FM. In the studio, we have the delightful Miss Helen and the fantastic Alice. Good morning to you both. How are you?
1: Well, if we are all those things, Chris, then
2: you must be the absolutely splendid Chris Ferguson, who's doing a number of different things all at one time, Helen.
3: We
0: need new superlatives for all of us, don't
2: perhaps,
0: we? Thank you, Alice.
2: Perhaps. Good morning, though.
0: Energetic, Alice. How's that? Good morning.
2: I wish I felt that way, Chris. But I'm sure we'll get there soon, all your lovely faces.
0: Absolutely. And how about you, Helen?
3: I'm doing okay, thank you, Chris.
0: Okay, good to hear. Sorry.
3: Anybody get caught out in that dash, what do we call it, that flood of rain? I think it's a coming. You know,
0: I think so too.
3: The weatherman's been saying, you know, buckle down, tie down your whatever. It's a coming.
0: Yeah.
2: Well, if people didn't want to believe it yesterday.
3: This is it.
2: Today is the day,
3: I'm afraid.
2: Yeah. It's well and truly there.
3: I think it's
2: going to be a cold, hard, long, lonely, miserable winter. But thankfully, there's some morning therapy.
3: I was going to say, isn't there?
0: A morning therapist needed, perhaps, but who knows?
3: We're going to warm things up in here, aren't we, boys?
2: We are. Going to try.
0: We are. We're going to talk about quite a few fun topics, one of which is spooky novelties or things that, you know, you've run into or you've had in your life that have scared you or freaked you out, satanic rituals, whatever it might happen to be.
3: I could mention a few people, but I won't.
0: You could mention a few people. Yes, good idea. Safety concerns in Japan, littering, those kind of things. Interesting topic. Very much so, particularly with 42.7 million visitors every year.
2: I thought they were already ruthlessly clean, by the way.
0: They are.
2: So they're really upping the ante on top of already being
0: cranked. They're following Singapore's lead. If in doubt, find them out, jail them.
2: Wow.
0: Scary.
2: Whoa.
0: What else do we do? Oh, look, all sorts of things. Best pizza that you ever had? That's a beauty.
2: This is going to get me fired up.
0: This will get you fired up.
2: So everyone's aware.
3: Okay.
2: Yeah.
0: This is your hot topic.
3: Easy.
2: Yeah.
0: Easy, baby.
2: Yeah.
0: Easy. And my favorite, mobile phones at events. Oh, dear. What do we do with these things being turned on, filmed, lights on, all of that kind of thing?
2: Particularly when you get caught out by the star.
0: Oh, by the star. Oh, has that happened to someone?
3: I
2: think that might be the crux of what we're going to be discussing, Chris.
0: Looking forward to that and more coming up after these songs.

0: And welcome back to Breakfast Without Borders here on 103.15 EBI FM. We were just listening to Frankie Ricardo with Miami Vice. Remember Miami Vice?
1: I do.
0: Don Johnson and the Big Hot Machine and blonde hair, 80s.
1: Yeah, I remember all that. And who was the other guy? Or was it just him?
0: No, it was Don Johnston and one other guy.
1: I can't remember the other guy.
0: Yeah, we need to look him up. Mm. Anyway, and prior to that, Diwa, 19 with Bubas. That was an Indonesian song. Something a little bit different to start the day. Now, we're moving to Poland. I've actually got some Polish relatives. Maybe they'll talk to me about this.
2: Wow.
1: Well, maybe
0: way back.
1: Listening.
0: Way back. No idea. Left a long time ago. But anyway, Flixbus, as it's called, has revived Poland's controversial 666 bus service, 666, to the seaside resort of Hel, H-E-L. The Highway to Hell route was dropped in 2023 after religious groups objected to the satanic link between 666 and Hell, which is one short letter of H-E-L-L. Oh dear. Local operator PKS Gdynia changed it to 669 following complaints. It's a bit like floor number 13, really, isn't it? Yeah, we'll take that out.
1: Oh, yeah.
2: Well, it's a 13-hour trip.
0: Yes, exactly. So a 13-hour trip between Krakow and Hell. Funny that. Maybe they slowed the bus down and timed it accordingly, like we do with our songs here. Anyway, it was chosen deliberately for marketing for a popular holiday route, 666 being the number of the beast. What do we do with this? What's your spookiest novelty that you've ever come across, young Alice?
2: I might just have to say that it was in Poland.
0: It was in Poland.
2: And I was getting the Flixbus in Poland.
0: The Flixbus, really?
2: I got the Flix on a number of occasions back on my little solo European adventure in 2017.
0: So you knew about this bus?
2: Absolutely. Yeah, okay. I travelled on it.
0: Okay, cool.
2: Through your terrain too, Holland, actually.
0: Yes. Ah, lovely.
2: All around Holland.
0: Yeah, great.
2: I had this one bizarre experience in Poland whereby I was returning home late one night, Helen, from doing a shop of all things. I was shopping up with some essentials, and as I was walking home, to the hostel, I saw a sort of shadowy figure looking at me from, it was sitting on a park bench, and he was looking at me, and there was very few people. I don't know what happens in these Eastern European countries, Chris, but it seems like in the autumn or the winter, but definitely the autumn, when the lights go out, so do the people.
0: Oh, parte, yes.
2: And as in, like, there's no one around suddenly. Time in which there are all these shoppers around and people on the streets, littered around the streets, and then nightfall came and everyone's like, home time.
1: Disappeared.
2: Very quickly, right?
1: Right.
2: And I'm not that kind of person.
0: Yeah.
2: So I like to labour and loiter. but on this occasion, it was to be very much a detriment to me, because this shadowy figure had seen me walking, and at the time, similarly to not too long ago, I had a foot injury. I was nursing a foot injury, and so I had thongs on and some bandage around my foot, and I had some earphones, the classic don'ts of tourism. I had some earphones in, I was limping and carrying all this shopping, and clearly looking like I didn't belong where I was.
0: Oh, dear.
2: And this shadowy figure on a park bench noticed me, and I noticed that he got up and started moving towards me. And I thought, okay, this is a bit suspect. And there was no one around, by the way. And I'm walking and I'm seeing some street lights, and I'm sort of walking towards the street lights, and I noticed that he's getting closer and closer to me. And so I thought, the smartest thing I did in this ordeal was switch my music off, but didn't make it sound like I did or look like I did. So I paused my music so I could hear how close he was getting to me.
0: Good idea.
2: And he was creeping up. And he was creeping up and up and up.
0: Oh, dear.
2: And then I thought, this might be it.
0: Yeah.
2: This might be the end.
1: I
2: was genuinely terrified.
1: How old were you? Sorry.
2: 23.
1: Ooh. Baby.
2: And by a sheer stroke of absolute miracle, as we got to where the streets meet, someone else came from around the corner, and this person ducked off straight away.
1: Wow. Really?
2: Did a runner straight away. Wow. Right. And I was like, I think I was about to get murdered. Like, I'm not even kidding. And so I raced to the hostel with my flip-flops clacking on the pavement. Raced to the hostel, banging the door down because we had to get security clearance every time to get in.
0: Yeah.
2: And I'm like banging down the door. They eventually recognized me, opened, let me in. And it was like a really old building and a really long, hollow, echoey building with all these flights of stairs and a real old feel to it. Oh, no lights on.
0: Oh, dear.
2: And I thought, oh, this is the worst. And I remember just doing the craziest run for my life up these stairs. And I'm pretty certain I just ran straight into my hostel room, got under the covers and just passed out.
0: And grab your teddy.
2: Yeah.
1: Were you still hanging on to all your shopping parcels?
2: No, they just don't even remember.
1: I think
2: I think it was just like some drinks and some water and stuff. Okay. And yeah, no, I dropped it all.
0: Wow.
2: Yeah,
0: yeah. And bolted.
2: Yeah.
0: That is spooky.
2: Yep.
0: Not good.
2: Absolutely. Unreal. It was, and that was in Krakow.
0: In Krakow?
2: Yes.
0: Oh, dear. Not a good memory. Ooh.
2: No.
1: That was spooky.
0: What about you, Miss Helen?
1: Dodgy discos. When the night comes down, I'm like, yeah. All I remember is when I was a little girl, I don't know, maybe 9 or 10, and I used to share a bedroom with my sister.
0: Yes.
1: And my bed was on one side of the room and hers was on the other. And if we saw a spooky movie and we'd go to bed, we'd be really scared, switching off the light. So what we'd do is we'd grab a long sheet and she'd hold one end and I would hold the other.
0: I love that.
1: And we thought, you know, if anything's going to happen, just tug at it or let me know and come to that. We take our rulers to bed in case. Just little things like that.
0: Take your rulers to bed.
2: You know what's incredible about your story, Helen? What? How did you have children that worked in horror movies?
1: I know.
0: Wow.
1: Go figure.
0: There was a gene.
2: And yet you just avoided the whole thing.
1: Oh, Jack's the worst. He'll go, Mum, come and watch this movie. Come and watch it. And I should know better because I get sucked in all the time. And I'm sitting there and all of a sudden it's the worst horror movie. And I just freak. And he loves watching my reactions. Yeah. He loves it. So, yeah.
2: It would be
1: bad.
2: Pretty cool.
1: Oh, no, it's not cool. But I always get sucked in.
2: Chris, you got anything for us?
0: Oh, horror stories and things that spook you.
2: Maybe with an overseas twist.
0: An overseas twist. Yeah. Oh, gosh, I'm trying to think.
2: And any rages in some of the nightclubs you played in Holland?
0: No. Well, I only did one gig in Holland, but I assume
2: it was a corporate one.
0: No. That it was the Australian New Zealand Women's Club.
2: Oh, that's right. You brought this up the other day.
0: Yeah. And that was great. But I'll give you a good example of something really weird happening when I was DJing in Balmain in Sydney in this little nightclub that it still intrigues me that I didn't start before midnight. And then I'd go till 4 or 5 in the morning and then go home, have an hour's sleep, and I'd be right as rain. That must have been another person. Couldn't be me because I'm in bed at about 8 o'clock nowadays. But anyway, I'd been DJing there for quite a while, and it was a small booth, small dance floor in a restaurant that converted to a nightclub. And basically I was here in one room and another room is the bar. And we had the odd famous person turn up every now and then, like Malcolm Young from AC/DC. He'd just walk in, sit at the bar, have a drink, have a listen. He'd never get up and dance. A few people would have a chat and he'd wander off and others would turn up. So a tiny little place in Balmain doesn't exist anymore. Anyway, one day I remember the dance floor was getting, I don't know, there was a bit of a commotion happening on the dance floor. Didn't think much of it. And, of course, I had a little red button underneath to call security if something was going to
2: get ugly. I didn't think they actually existed.
0: Yes.
2: I thought they were just in movies.
0: No. Well, of course, you can imagine you've got a dance floor packed with people. We can't say, can we have security to the dance floor? Not a good idea. Anyway, I knew the security guys very well. But what happened was that I watched this lady on the dance floor. She was obviously very distressed about something with some guy. She wandered off into the toilets. Came out with blood all over her face. Just blood pouring out everywhere. And then in the middle of the dance floor, between songs, because songs back then you didn't always do back-to-back, you might have a bit of a break, bit of a back announce. And she just pointed to this guy and said, "He did it." And, of course, I said to the security guy, I watched her go into the toilet and come out. She must have bashed her head on the wall.
1: Oh, goodness.
0: And a lot of people had seen this. And I thought, this is horrific. What an awful thing. The poor guy's standing there like, "Oh, well, God. No, I didn't." And he's ready. He's thinking, I'm going to get, you know, dumped on by all of these security guys. And I said, this lady was the problem. I don't know what happened on the dance floor, what was said. But, yeah, awful stuff. And you can imagine the whole nightclub saw that.
1: So did she just stay there with the bloke dancing? She was
0: very quickly removed from the premises. She had to press
1: the little red button.
0: Yeah, we pressed the little red button.
2: That made the hairs stand up on the back of my neck, Chris.
0: Yeah, it was awful.
1: Wow. That's scary stuff.
2: That's actual horror movie stuff.
0: It was. I'd seen many fights at weddings and all sorts of stuff, but it's more a laugh than anything else.
1: Was she intoxicated, do you think, Chris? Maybe she fell out of the early days
0: of ecstasy and those kind of drugs in the late 80s. Don't know. Didn't see her again. Don't know what happened. I mean, sad for her, sadder for him.
2: Needn't you take any of those pills? Because you were always an ecstatic guy, Chris.
0: Thank you. Absolutely, Ellis.
2: From what I'm picking up.
1: Well, maybe he is taking them. That's why he's ecstatic.
0: You never know. At this age, I'd need all those uppers.
2: Needn't you rely on the stimuli?
0: Definitely not. Caffeine's about as hard as it gets nowadays. So there you go. Anyway, we need to have some music. We'll be chatting very soon.

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5: Welcome back to Breakfast Without Borders on 5EBI 103.1 FM. I'm Helen, and alongside of me I have Ellis and Chris. And we did hear an artist called Stromae with Moules Frites, and we kicked off with at ATFC and the Cube Guys. I love these names, I love them, with Work. Oh yeah.
6: But that's what we're doing.
5: That's what we're working hard, aren't we, Chris?
6: Very, as is Ellis. Doubly hard.
5: Doubly hard some mornings, doubly hard.
6: Indeed.
5: Anyway, we're going off to Tokyo here. Shibuya Tokyo has introduced on-the-spot fines of 2,000 yen, which happens to be $13 for littering as of Monday, targeting tourists and locals in the busy district home to Shibuya Crossing. Up to 50 officials will patrol and collect fines via cash, card or QR code. Food and drink shops without waste bins can also be fined. Mm-hmm. The move responds to increased drinking and littering amid Japan's tourist boom. A record of 42.7 million foreign visitors came in 2025, straining infrastructure and locals. Japan has few public bins due to safety concerns, which tourists cited as their top inconvenience in a government survey. Didn't know that one.
6: Mm.
5: Yeah. Other measures to tackle over-tourism include cancelling events like Fuji Yoshida's Cherry Blossom Festival, raising international tourist taxes, and launching crowd control apps. Fair game, guys. Anybody want to go to Japan?
6: Oh, yeah, I'd love to go to Japan.
7: A lot of people want to go to Japan. I mean, it's, in my circles, there is someone going to Japan every few months.
5: Oh,
7: you know, I'm not joking about that.
6: No. Yeah, I believe it.
7: And there's some close family friends there right now who I'll give a shout out to. Lovely Italian Siana in her kimono, day in, day out.
6: Yeah, lovely.
7: Siana and Harry, they're together in the wider Karamidas family, and Siana and I actually share a birthday, which I only found out more recently. So, happy birthday, Siana. This is what's really strange about this story, and I was thinking about this when I first came across it, is how is Japan so ruthlessly clean when it has limited public bins?
5: Mm.
6: Well, this was a proposal years and years ago in North Sydney. Fred Mack got fed up with bins in the streets overflowing everywhere, people just throwing anything in there, including their household garbage. So he took them off the streets. And funnily enough, it had the exact effect, desired effect. People just had to take their rubbish with them. Now, whether he got that from Japan, I don't know. And I think they've actually put some back in. But literally, there was nothing in North Sydney where you could put rubbish. You had to take it with you. It's about 30 years ago. Interesting concept, isn't it? But it's also a mindset. If you create the rubbish, you take it home and dispose of it appropriately.
5: Do you think on a Saturday night, though, or whatever, you're partying and that, and you end up with, I don't know, you have fast food, you're going to... And you might want to still go clubbing. You're going to take your rubbish with you, or you're going to drop it under a bench seat? Or
7: you know, what is really fascinating is that there's been some commentary made about the Japanese national soccer team.
6: Mm-hmm.
7: Whenever they leave a locker room in a foreign venue, it's left impeccably clean. So it's just embedded in their culture.
6: It is.
7: Because it's often commented on how, you know, professional footballers, they feel very entitled. They'll throw anything anywhere and they don't really care. You know, the cleaner can deal with that. Yes. The Japanese are known to leave it in the exact condition they found it in.
6: Yes.
7: So, especially when they're abroad.
6: And that's what I love about Japan. I've been there a lot for business and once for a holiday. But in business, it's a really intriguing way to look at how their society works. And certainly, you could go to any factory. I've been to many there, many offices, and they are spotless. It might be an old factory, but again, it's spotless. So that attention to detail and keeping places clean. And then the other part that I really love about Japan is that absolute deference for foreign visitors. Doesn't matter whether they think you're an idiot, they will not actually say that. They will give you absolute courtesies, particularly in business. But I remember, and we're going off topic a little bit, but I remember being in a meeting where the customer, a very big yogurt manufacturer in Japan, their R&D manager was very high in the business, and we were meeting with him because we wanted them to use more of our starter cultures to make the yogurt. No big deal. It's a big meeting. We brought in one of our technical experts who knew a lot more than I did from a sales perspective. And the whole meeting was conducted essentially with a translator and another person from the company and ourselves. And, yeah, to and fro we went for about 2 or 3 hours. We were going nowhere fast. It was really very frustrating. And our technical lady was making it very obvious that she was not happy, that what they were asking for was ridiculous and blah, blah, blah. And she's sort of saying that in English to the translator, but don't translate that. You know, I'm fed up with this. I don't know what we're going to do. So I had to intervene and simply say, right, we agree to disagree. Your manager wants this. They wanted the genetic codes of our cultures. You're not going to get that. So they could copy it. And we just wanted more sales. Simple. How are we going to get this together? No new sales unless you get genetic codes, blah, blah, blah. So we agreed we will come back with a different position after we spoke to our managers so everyone has not been embarrassed in public. So that went well. And then as we were walking out, there's lots of bowing and going on from the meeting, and then I walked out into the foyer, and the R&D manager put his arm around me and in perfect English said, "Chris, that was one of the best meetings I've had. Thank you very much." And I thought, oh, my God, what have we said in English that may have... He would have understood all
5: everything.
6: Of the... Everything. But because he was embarrassed with his English, he didn't say anything in English. He said it all through the interpreter in Japanese. And I thought, oh, dear, I wonder what this lady said. I wish I had a recording.
7: That's a surreal moment, Chris.
6: It was a bit of a wake-up call. Wow. Never assume that someone else doesn't understand what you're saying. But he was... so polite about what had happened. We did get the business in the end, so that wasn't the problem. But it really made me realise that the Japanese are a different breed altogether, and grossly generalising, of course, but humility and not embarrassing people and paying respects to visitors is so ingrained in their culture, and cleanliness, politeness. I just love it.
7: Wow.
5: Wow.
7: I've always wanted to... utilize a translator, Chris.
6: Yes.
7: Just I've never done it, obviously.
6: No.
7: And,
6: yes.
7: Yeah, I just find it. I find the whole concept of it fascinating. The lengthy sort of lagginess of the, you know, wait for it to get translated and it comes back to you.
6: You can imagine me in Europe. We go to Poland. We go to wherever we go, and they're talking in their language, and then translated back to me the monolingual Anglo, not good. And of course, I'd know. That's not what I said, guys. They are interpreting what they want the customer to hear, not what I wanted as the product manager.
7: Oh, wow.
6: So how do you get through that? You can't. Yeah. Unless you know the language.
7: The funniest thing I've seen is actually a Italian soccer coach that wound up in Greece. That was his first mistake.
6: Oh, dear.
7: And he had gotten very frustrated on one occasion. And he started going a little bit off script, and there was a translator there.
6: Oh, dear.
7: And the Greek translator who's trying to translate this guy, Gennaro Gattuso was the coach. And the translator, because it became a bit expletive-laden, the translator decided to make the language a little bit more gentle. So you had the coach blowing up and the translator giving a very, very, very polite rundown of the language. Yes, yes. And it was just so abundantly obvious that the translator was out of his depth. Hilarious.
5: That's
7: but I must say, the only use I could find for a translator is maybe in my dating life. Just so... just so nothing gets lost in translation.
6: I don't know about that one. Great Japanese with one.
7: It's all on record with the translator.
6: Oh, dear.
5: Did you find, because I found, it reminded me of, because my sister-in-law, her boss was Japanese, but I think he was Australian Japanese. The first time I met him, and you know, when I met him, you know how you bow? So I kept on bowing, and then he kept on bowing, and then I kept on bowing. Wow. And my sister was going, hang on, stop it. He's Australian. Like, what are you doing? Oh, my goodness. Oh, but I just felt that I had to automatically do the, nice to meet you. And then he'd do it, and then I'd do it again. And, you know, when, like, I don't know.
6: Look, it's a lot of fun, but there's so many protocols. And one is, you know, they have to bow lower than you.
5: Well,
6: it wouldn't be hard to bow lower than me because I'm so inflexible. But you get the point. If you bow lower than them, they've got to go lower again.
7: Actually, I've just realised that. I've just noticed it. Like, it's quite noticeable that they always extend lower.
5: Yeah.
7: But I had no idea of that. Thank you, Chris.
6: Oh, you're welcome.
7: Edifying me.
6: There's many embarrassing moments I've had in learning Japanese culture. How about that? Anyway, we better have a track or two. We'll be back shortly after this.

0: And we just heard from Mihiran with Dewa Dutiak. I think that was it. And prior to that, Tulate with Senin, I think it was, because I've got a challenge up here on the board. But there you go. Never mind. Welcome back to Breakfast Without Borders here on 5EBI 103.1 FM. And let's have a little chat about New Orleans. New Haven, Connecticut in the USA might be known for Yale University. But ask any food lover and they'll tell you it's really about the pizza, specifically New Haven-style pizza. A thin crust, coal-fired pie with a charred pie, as they call it over there, a charred chewy crust and simple bowl toppings. The place is said to be home to legendary spots like Frank Pepe Pizzeria Napoletana and Sully's A Pizza, uncovering how Italian immigrants in the early 1900s turned a working class staple into a cult food phenomenon. From the iconic white clam pie, yum, to the rivalry that fuels local pride, we're exploring here the history, technique, and obsessive craftsmanship that keeps millions of pizza tourists lining up year-round. Ellis, this was one for you. What's the best pizza you've ever had? Do tell.
1: Look, I'd rather tell you the worst pizza I've ever had, because it was the most disappointing experience of my life.
0: Really?
1: It was in Italy.
0: Yes.
1: So the very first time I went to Italy. Yep. What do you expect when What's you go going? To Italy?
0: Sorry. Yep. Keep going. My apologies.
2: What do you expect when you go to Italy?
1: You expect some bloody good pizza.
0: You do.
1: First and foremost.
0: Yes, sorry, panel problem there. Sorted?
2: No, so I was just saying, when you visit Italy, you expect to get some pretty good pizza in Italy. And this was not the case for me, unfortunately. And I had a really terrible experience whereby I ordered a margherita pizza and you're expecting a pretty nice first time experience eating pizza in Italy. Yes. And they brought me back this wafer-thin dough.
0: Oh, dear, yes.
2: With nothing on it other than a few specks of oregano and tomato paste drizzled.
3: Really? Well, Ellis.
0: Oh, dear.
2: Right? And I just... It was all downhill from there, unfortunately.
0: Yeah.
2: I just... And then when I sort of tried to explain how baffled and bemused I was, the feedback I got was, oh, well, you should have been more clear about your order.
0: What?
2: Because you know, if you're wanting, like, the Americana version of a margarita, that's a completely different thing here. And I just thought, this is an outrage. This is an absolute outrage.
3: I cannot help thinking what you were given is actually the authentic pizza. It is like that. It is just with that not tomatoes, not anything. I think that
2: like
3: is
2: a paste.
3: Well, I have heard that.
2: I was so disappointing.
3: Yeah.
2: Yeah.
3: I think. And I'm just going to say, dare you, big sin. Big sin, you do not ask for pineapple.
0: Of course.
2: No.
3: You want upset.
2: No. I think, can we all agree on that?
3: Can we agree on that one?
0: Okay. I'm a winner on that. Absolutely.
2: Yeah. I hate pineapple on pizza.
0: Me too. But I'd have to say, similar experience, but the opposite. Quite great in Italy. Ended up having a potato and rosemary pizza.
2: Not Chris.
3: No way. No way.
0: Believe me, I thought this is weird, but when for those who know, who don't know, I used to work in R&D in Pizza Hut, so you had to learn how to make pizza. Okay, you could debate whether Pizza Hut pizza is any good or any of the other chains, but I learned a lot about it. And the US standard was with a thin crust, you need to be able to hold it up with one thumb at the front and two fingers, and it shouldn't drip. If it does, the dough is no good. It hasn't been baked properly or the dough is faulty or whatever. Anyway, out came this pizza in Italy with potato and rosemary and basically olive oil. Oh, my. That was beautiful. But it was very different.
2: It just seems like a cardinal sin.
0: It's not the super supreme we're used to here with pan dough and all of that kind of stuff. So it was different.
3: The potato and the dough.
0: And the rosemary. Well, very thin.
2: Don't go together.
0: I'll make you one when you pop
3: around. No way.
2: The best pizza I've had.
0: Yes, best pizza.
2: Right, is a place that's no longer around in Adelaide. It was called Hey Bianca.
0: Hey, Bianca.
2: Very much the same opening line I would often utter getting into school at one stage in my life.
0: Really?
2: To no avail. But it was a great chain. Yes. Really nice. Ooh. On Pulteney Street. A little sort of shoebox operation.
0: Yeah, yeah.
2: And they never gave you big pizzas. So you always wanted to go back for more.
3: Get more.
2: You know what I mean?
3: Yeah.
2: I feel like it was clever.
3: A bit of a clever.
0: That's nice.
2: But it was delicious.
0: Yeah, yeah.
2: Melted in your mouth.
0: Helen.
3: Do you like, guys, the thin pastry or the thicker, doughier ones?
2: I'm not a fan of overly thick.
3: Thick, yeah.
2: Yeah.
0: I'm a bit of a, don't take this the wrong way, listeners, bit of a swinger. I like the thin or the thick.
3: We always thought of that about you. Now you've confirmed.
0: Sorry, Helen. Yep.
3: Sorry, Sula.
0: That's the way it is. It's terrible. I know. Yeah. I suppose I was burnt in the 80s by having to make 50 million pan pizzas for Pizza Hut ads and you know what. And they weren't great pizzas, but there's a Detroit pizza place on Goodwood Road, which is sort of a fried pizza and very bubbly crust. It is beautiful. Fried. And then the normal toppings you'd put on, you know, with the pepperoni and yada, yada, yada. So wonderful stuff. That is a really good thick, not too thick a pizza and cut into squares. Unlike the traditional triangle. So I really love that. So that would be my favourite.
3: And you pick it up and you don't do the knife and fork. No,
0: straight in.
3: And you

0: chaos. Police have resumed their search in Andamooka for Tricia Graff, who went missing in December 2025. Officers examined about 1,000 mine shafts and drained a dam. Her disappearance was declared a major crime in January, and police will provide updates as the operation progresses. A 20-year-old woman has had to be rescued after her leg suddenly plunged through soft sand during a beach walk at Glenelg North. Mads June said she became trapped and couldn't free herself, forcing her to call emergency services for help. Miss June, who escaped without serious injury, is now speaking out to warn others about the hidden danger. Beau Sebastian De Simone has pleaded guilty to murdering his mother, Linda Simon, at their Crayfers West home after her body was discovered in a shed on the property in 2022. De Simone changed his plea to guilty partway through his trial. He will face a pre-sentence hearing in the Supreme Court next month. The state government is nearing completion of a plan to cut down nearly 600 trees for the North Adelaide Golf Course redevelopment, sparking backlash from opponents citing heritage and environmental concerns. Edwin Kemp-Atril, who opposes the project, will escalate the fight this week. His lawyer intends to file a federal court injunction to halt the development. And Woodville Station was closed on Monday morning after a person was struck by a train just hundreds of metres from the platform at 5:50 a.m, disrupting commuters and students. Woodville Road was shut about 100 metres either side of the level crossing as emergency services responded. In sport, Port Adelaide AFLW ruck star Matilda Schultz has partnered with Kickstart for Kids to tackle period poverty, aiming to keep students from missing class, sport or day-to-day comfort due to a lack of sanitary products. Schultz said she was shocked by how many women locally don't have access to period products. She said the issue speaks to the gender inequality in our society. To weather in Adelaide on this Tuesday, it's a cloudy day with a very high chance of showers. There's a chance of a thunderstorm in the morning. Damaging winds are possible. Winds are northwesterly 35 to 50 kilometres an hour, turning westerly 25 to 40 kilometres an hour during the morning, and then increasing to 35 to 50 kilometres an hour in the middle of the day. Top today of 17 and a minimum of 13. More news in an hour.
1: Wait, what is that?

0: That was Donna Summer's song, I Feel Love. And prior to that, we did hear a special request, which was Soda Pop, the K-pop song. And we are attributing that to Martin the Nurse, who has requested that song to be played. And it was interesting to note that Martin, his origins are Adelaide. But he went and spent a long period of time in Sydney, I believe, met his partner there, got kids now, and they moved back to Adelaide because they thought the Sydney rat race just isn't for us. And I feel like the person I'm looking across might have felt the same.
1: Absolutely.
2: Yeah, good
0: but,
2: on you, Martin.
0: No, Martin's a great egg. He keeps reminding me that there's this one Euros place you've got. He can't understand how I can be Greek and I haven't tried Euros at this one place. So I do endeavour to get there, Martin. We might have to go together.
1: Depends how good it is.
0: Yeah. Mm. But in any case, let's press on, because there was some incredible developments that took place very recently in a stage performance whereby, in the UK, Rosamund Pike called out an audience member for texting during an emotional scene of her West End play Inter Alia at Wyndham's Theatre. This happened on Saturday. After the show, she returned to the stage and told the stalls, quote, "You know who you are and I'm not going to single you out," adding that seeing the phone makes it hard to perform. She said she hoped the texter was a doctor dealing with something important. Mm. I dare speculate that it wasn't. Pike won an Olivier for Best Actress in April for playing Crown Court Judge Jessica Parks, and she stressed that actors feel distracted by phones during key moments. The audience gasped, then cheered her remarks. One witness said the texting happened during the hardest bit of the play and applauded Pike for speaking up. Phone use in theatres remains a hot issue. Pike joins other actors who have publicly addressed the issue. She clarified she's fine with filming curtain calls, but said there's absolutely no excuse for a phone during a show. What do we think about this? And what do we think about Rosamund Pike? Because for me, she's actually one of the most underrated actors in all of the world. If you're not familiar with the body of her work, she's incredibly versatile. She actually burst on the scene in the film Die Another Day, the James Bond movie, played a Bond girl.
1: Yes.
0: And she's very refreshing to listen to because she often goes back to that time. That was back in 2002. She was in her early 20s.
1: Yeah.
0: She often talks about how that rise to stardom could have been the opening for her to go down a fame-ridden path in her career. Mm-hmm. But she chose not to. She chose to, she just wanted to do films that appealed to her most.
1: Yeah. Like
0: and
1: that.
0: To be her own person. And she didn't want the stardom.
2: Didn't sell out.
0: And yeah. Luckily enough, well,
2: I'm trying to tell us what has she done of late, because I know her name.
0: Gone Girl is the biggest Gone one that Girl. She's done.
2: Right.
0: Gone Girl in 2014 with Ben Affleck.
2: Yes, yes.
0: Mm-hmm. She played the psycho wife.
2: You're right. Yeah,
0: incredibly spellbinding performance by Rosamund Pike. Shot her straight back into the limelight. But I do find it really, really refreshing to hear a Hollywood person say that, no, I wasn't tempted by the stardom route.
1: Yeah.
0: And she just did her thing.
1: Good on
0: did
1: her.
0: Some,
1: good
0: did
1: on
0: some her. Low-key movies, did some plays, and her time would come again.
1: Yeah.
0: Because it's because when you're so good at something, you're going to be noticed for it.
1: Well, important point,
2: well,
1: isn't
2: maybe,
1: it?
2: How's your drumming going over there? Have you been noticed yet, Chris?
1: No, probably the neighbours noticed. That's about,
0: to be fair, it's in a new market now. So.
1: Well, I've got, it's all happening.
2: It's all happening, is it?
1: Or not happening, as one might say.
2: So the neighbours, what, they complain, called the cops? Or
1: They didn't do anything like that. And they don't come out with their mobile phones to record.
2: Oh.
1: Well, actually, that's probably not true. Yes, my dear fiancé has to record how pretty bad it was, so that's not good. But getting back to the topic,
0: mobile phones, performances.
1: Oh, I hate the things, and I love people or bands who make it a mobile-free environment to say, right, you're here for our performance. If you don't want to be here, out. And I think it's time venues just instilled that. And if Yeah, someone's texting in the middle of a play in particular where you need to listen to the dialogue. A band, you could probably say, okay, I can do a few things. But why? Why turn up and do that? Stay home. If it's something's that important, you need to take a text in the middle of a play that other people have paid for and don't want to be disturbed, then don't go in.
2: Yeah.
1: You know, if you're a surgeon, don't go in, mate. Yeah, if there's a heart turning up, don't go in.
2: I don't think he was a surgeon.
1: I don't think so either. It's so frustrating.
2: Well, how can she be, like a live performance, like how could that person, you know, like I'm speechless. Like, no, she's right. Like, there's no room for any, for me, it's, spot on. Really? I don't know, stay home, like you said.
1: Yes.
2: But mobiles, what a curse. Even getting the family together.
0: The issue is that we live in the age of social media influences.
2: Yeah.
0: And so the rule of do not bring your phone does not exist.
1: That's right.
0: You know, it's some people's identity to be on their phone.
1: At a gig.
0: And they're living, apparently.
2: Yeah.
0: Which is insane. But, you know, what I find interesting is that Rosamund Pike actually let this get to her, to be honest, because being as good of a performer as she is, I would have thought that, you know, she would have not let it get to her, but she obviously did, and, you know, it was problematic for her. But, you know, I remember when I was doing high school performances. Audience engagement that's not meant to be there is extremely hazardous and fraught with danger.
1: Oh, yes.
0: Because I remember, you know, I was really good at getting in the zone, actually. Really, really good.
1: Yeah.
0: But there was one occasion where there might have been a certain female audience member who, you know, had a bit of a high school crush on and had a really funny line in a play. And, you know, I expected the laughs to always come. But for whatever reason, when I delivered this one line on this one particular night, I looked straight to see where she was. And she started laughing. And then I started laughing.
1: Oh, dear.
0: Which was wrong, obviously, because I wasn't meant to be laughing in the actual scene.
1: No.
0: So it the smallest thing can put you off quite quickly.
1: Oh, yeah.
0: You can unravel.
2: Sure.
1: I remember going to a Joe Jackson concert. I'm a big fan of Joe Jackson from the, let's say, the 70s, 80s. He was a bit of an ex-punk man and then turned into, you know, a great balladeer. And we're at a concert at the Sydney Entertainment Centre, which no longer exists. And someone just kept screaming at the back and whistling and carrying on.
2: Yeah.
1: And midway through a song, he just stopped the song. He said, right, security, get this idiot
2: get out.
1: He's spoiling it for everyone. This is very typically Joe Jackson. For instance, he hated playing all of his hits. I went to another concert where he just basically played about 10 hits in 3 minutes. Right, we've got all that crap out of the way, as he would call it, and then now we're moving on to the new stuff. And bad luck if you don't like it. But the point was that person was disturbing everyone else, including he on stage, because the whistling or whatever it was that was going on was so loud. You can imagine that at with a massive arena like the Adelaide Entertainment Centre, and he could pick out one person during the song really being annoying. So I get where she's coming from.
2: Yeah.
1: It's a challenge.
2: But I like your angle, like such a professional actress that she still got distracted or it upset her. You made me think about that, because if you're so good in your profession.
0: It's happened plenty of times before, though.
2: Yeah.
0: Hugh Jackman actually blew up when someone was, because someone had left their phone ringing during a performance on one occasion. And obviously when you're performing in that moment, you can't, it's
1: just
0: a white noise that everyone's going to be impacted by.
2: That's right.
0: And Hugh Jackman stopped mid-performance and just belted this guy. It was very awkward.
1: Well, I hope everyone else filmed that and put that on social media.
0: Yeah.
1: That person.
0: Yeah.
2: Oh,
1: oh, dear.
0: Good old Jacko.
1: We won't wreck the music by doing anything silly with our phones.
2: So
1: let's have a couple of good songs.

me. No fear. I mean, really, no fear. If I could have that half of my life, no fear. Lots of children have no fear. That's the closest way, that's the only way I can describe it. That's not all of it, but it is something to really...

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You cannot do it to save your life. You can describe things, but you can't tell them. But you know it.

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3: 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Whoops. I'm Helen and I'm here with Alice and Chris. Now to some fascinating new research that's out. The maladaptive daydreaming is said to be when people lose hours each day to vivid, immersive fantasies. Yes, we're all going, yeah, we all fantasize, don't we, I think? Anyway, that feel compulsive and disrupt real life. Affecting 2-4% of adults, it often starts as an escape from loneliness or trauma, but becomes addictive, with sufferers pacing to music and living out storylines for years. The daydreams usually cast the person as loved or heroic, masking unmet emotional needs linked to ADHD, OCD, autism, depression, and childhood trauma. It's not yet in the DSM, but researchers consider it a distinct condition. Treatment aims to restore control, not cure imagination, using mindfulness, trigger tracking, and therapy. Many recover and redirect their creativity. The problem isn't having stories in your head, it's being addicted to them. What do you guys think? Are you addicted to them, Alice?
4: I am.
3: You are?
4: I have to say, yeah.
3: Oh, he's confessing.
4: It's a problem. It is a problem. You can get caught up in a feeling which becomes a concept that's not really there. You're either romanticizing it or you're wanting it to be true so badly, or you're fixating on something that's not actually really there. It's, you know, there might be a gloss of it there. There might be a whiff of it, but in the way that you're hoping it's there in the background, it's actually not really there.
3: Interesting.
4: And you can buy into false hype very easily, which you yourself have conjured up.
5: Yes.
4: It is problematic. It really is. But luckily, I'm aware. I'm self-aware.
3: Dare I ask, what are you fantasizing about? Or is that a dangerous question?
4: Helen,
5: not for breakfast, you know, right? Yeah.
3: Not for breakfast.
4: No, I see how you're sort of taking to it in a funny way. But it can be deeper, more profound things, you know, dreams, aspirations, hopes. Scenarios, you know, it can become a point of fixation where it's not you haven't really done the work to justify having the belief that that's happening or is going to happen. You're just fantasizing that it may happen.
3: Okay. Well, you know? I can go back to, I guess, like I think I've said it before, having crushes on pop stars, singers, you know, going.
4: That's, I think that's different. That's
3: well, not, it's, I'd still it's fantasize that he'd spot me out and I would be the one and he'd whisk me away. But I guess you're being a little bit more
4: I think
3: heavier.
4: You're idolizing.
3: Idolizing.
4: Because I think you know deep down you're not actually going
3: to happen.
4: A celebrity's not going to single you out and come up to you, right? Well, I mean, it happens.
3: Why?
4: It happens very infrequently.
3: I used to follow him everywhere.
4: Who's this?
5: Bruce Springsteen.
3: Oh, no. Not really. No. Well, Little River Band I used to love. Wherever they played.
5: Bit of a Glenn Shorrock fan.
3: No. The lead guitarist.
5: Oh, yeah, one of the Birtles. B. Birtles,
3: Rick Formosa.
5: Rick Formosa. Yeah,
4: very niche, you know, thing to be obsessed with.
3: Yeah, but I was young and silly.
5: You were young. And they
3: were
5: huge.
3: I love the way he handled his guitar.
4: Rightio, Helen. Rightio.
3: Yeah, I like the way he handles his instrument.
4: Yes, well, you know,